0: with SRN News. I'm Keith Peters in Washington. President Trump visited North Dakota on Wednesday to see the newly built Theodore Roosevelt Presidential Library, a massive facility exploring the life of America's 26th president. In remarks, President Trump says Theodore Roosevelt was special.
1: Today we come to the heartland of America to pay tribute to a man who embodied the heart and soul and fight and spirit of our country as much as anyone who ever lived.
0: Trump says Theodore Roosevelt defied doctors who told him to take it easy due to health issues like asthma.
1: And he did just the opposite. He had a frickin' wild life, right? He was wild. He just didn't want to take that. He didn't want to listen to his doctor. He didn't want to be quiet. He wanted to be great.
0: Trump described Roosevelt as the embodiment of the American spirit, praising his toughness as a leader and outdoorsman. Seabirds in California are being affected by rising world temperatures.
2: Scientists say a persistent marine heat wave has shrunk the band of cold, nutrient-rich surface water where krill, anchovies, and sardines thrive near the shore.
3: Warmer water drives fish away.
2: International Bird Rescue CEO J.D. Bergeron.
3: If birds hunt in that area, their fish are just not there.
2: Scientists are afraid that the die-off of birds could worsen with El Nino, the natural warming of parts of the Central Pacific that alters weather worldwide and spikes global temperatures formed in June.
3: We should be concerned. The environment is not the way it normally is.
2: I'm Haya Pinjwani.
0: On Wall Street today, the Dow Jones Industrial Average down by 13 points. The NASDAQ Composite Index dropped 173, with the S&P 500 lower by 16 points. This is SRN News. The PCUSA rejects monogamy.
4: A committee of the Presbyterian Church USA has declared a proposed amendment that would have required all clergy to be in monogamous relationships out of order, but did refer it for, quote, future study. The amendment was greeted with vigorous opposition from LGBT groups within the PCUSA, claiming it was designed to restrict the lifestyle choices of homosexuals. Critics say the denomination is actually flirting with polyamory, as are some others. Michael Harrington reporting.
0: Details are being revealed of a new Bible curriculum approved last month for use in Texas public schools. Picture book stories for elementary students, including David and Goliath and Daniel and the Lion's Den, are on the required reading list. By fourth grade, students will encounter passages about Jesus in the New Testament. By middle school, students will read several passages about Christ, including the Sermon on the Mount. This is SRN News. A murder case in Georgia involves the family of NFL player Calais Campbell.
5: Law enforcement in Atlanta have arrested the brother of Ravens defensive lineman Calais Campbell. C.R.A. Campbell is charged with murdering his mother after police found Nateel Campbell's body at her Atlanta home Tuesday during a welfare check. In a 911 call released by police, an unidentified man can be heard asking for a welfare check, telling a dispatcher he's trying to get inside his mother's house.
6: Brother's, he's mentally ill. He's been diagnosed with schizophrenia and some other things. He stays with my mother.
5: The caller says the brother inside had said their mother left, but a neighbor's camera footage shows that she hadn't. The family is requesting privacy while they grieve. I'm Jennifer King.
0: Martial arts icon Bruce Lee, who was born in San Francisco, will become the first Chinese American in California history with an annual namesake day. More details at srnnews.com. From Washington, I'm Keith Peters.
7: Here's your forecast on WZYN, 8:10 a.m., the old Ship of Zion. The heat and humidity will continue through the holiday weekend. Clear skies overnight. We drop down into the upper 60s to near 70. Sunny skies, mid-90s on Thursday with a heat index near 100. Back in the mid-90s Friday. I'm meteorologist Sally Russell on WZYN, 8:10 a.m. and online at WZYN.org.

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1: Hello, friends. We are grateful you are choosing to listen today and pray the music encourages you. I think this next song by the Avery's will really bless your heart. He's still alive.

0: Professor in News. I'm Keith Peters in Washington. Several children are rescued from deplorable conditions in Ohio.
1: Authorities say 16 children from the same family who were rescued from a rundown home in rural Ohio were living in horrific conditions and confined to just one room over much of the past 4 years. Vinton County Prosecutor William Archer says the case is not a human trafficking case.
2: This is clearly involved a multi-generational family in a very limited situation.
1: Investigators say some of the children discovered were unable to speak. The children's parents and two grandparents are now charged with felony child endangerment. Sound courtesy WSYX. I'm Lisa Dwyer.
0: House conservatives derailed the GOP agenda in a Save America Act showdown on Capitol Hill Tuesday. This comes as President Trump urged the group to stop grandstanding.
3: More than a dozen conservatives in the House continued their blockade in protest of the stalled Save America Act in the Senate. Lawmakers voting 198 to 224 against advancing a bunch of legislative items, including a must-pass defense bill that will be paired with the Save America Act. 14 Republicans voting no. Among the holdouts, Florida's Anna Paulina Luna, Chip Roy from Texas, Thomas Massey from Kentucky, and Lauren Boebert of Colorado. House Speaker Mike Johnson calling the hardball tactics self-defeating for Republicans and the president's agenda.
0: Correspondent Laura Winters reporting. The Trump administration has sued California and Virginia over new laws in both states that restrict the sale of semi-automatic firearms. The two separate lawsuits filed Wednesday by the Justice Department in federal court say the laws violate the Second Amendment. On Wall Street, the Dow down by 13 points. This is SRN News. California lawmakers consider expanding abortion. Correspondent Michael Harrington reports.
4: The state assembly has passed and sent on to the Senate a bill that would provide all public school teachers 14 weeks of paid leave so they can go get an abortion. Under terms of the legislation, the teachers would not have to pay for their abortion leave out of their regular vacation or sick time. While a growing number of states are passing laws to restrict abortion, California and several others are doing all they can to make terminating a pregnancy easier. Michael Harrington reporting.
0: A sweeping draft report by President Trump's Religious Liberty Commission argues that separation of church and state does not mean the banishing of religion from public life, but rather keeping church and state in a kind of balance. The report touts the value of religion to society in terms of providing humanitarian work, anchoring families, and acting as a conscience-monitoring government. This is SRN News. California wants to make food labels less confusing by banning sell-by dates. Correspondent Rich Thomason reports.
5: The new law requires manufacturers to use just two labels, best if used by for peak quality and used by for safety. This change aims to reduce food waste and emissions. California is the first state to standardize labels, with New York following suit. Other states are considering similar laws. The confusion over labels has led to significant food waste, with nearly 20% of food wasted due to unclear labeling. Advocates believe this simple change can make a big impact. Rich Thomason reporting.
0: Two people have gotten to the top of the Empire State Building's antenna and unfurled a banner about the power of love before starting to descend. They have since been arrested. More details at SRNnews.com. From Washington, I'm Keith Peters reporting.
6: Here's your forecast on WZYN, 8, 10 a.m., the old Ship of Zion. The heat and humidity will continue through the holiday weekend. Clear skies overnight. We drop down into the upper 60s to near 70. Sunny skies, mid-90s on Thursday with a heat index near 100. Back in the mid-90s Friday. I'm meteorologist Sally Russell on WZYN, 8, 10 a.m. and online at WZYN.org.
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with SRN News. I'm Keith Peters in Washington. A daredevil couple has been arrested after scaling the Empire State Building's antenna and unfurling a banner about the power of love and peace. It was apparently part of an audacious high-altitude marriage proposal. The Russian climbers go by Angela Nikolaou and Ivan Birkus. The Trump administration has sued California and Virginia over new laws in both states that restrict the sale of semi-automatic firearms. The two separate lawsuits filed Tuesday by the Justice Department in federal court say the laws violate the Second Amendment. Virginia's Democratic Governor Abigail Spanberger signed legislation earlier this year banning the sale and manufacture of certain semi-automatic firearms. The California law prohibits gun shops from selling certain handguns that can easily be made automatic. This is SRN News.

0: It's time now for the Open Bible Hour broadcast with Pastor Jerry Honeycutt of Roan Mountain, Tennessee. And now, Pastor Honeycutt with God's message for today.
1: In the beginning was the Word, and the Word was with God, and the Word was God. The same was in the beginning with God. All things were made by Him, and without Him was not anything made that was made. In Him was life, and the life was the light of men, and the light shineth in darkness, and the darkness comprehended it not. Would you join us in prayer? Precious Father, thank you for this privilege to just call upon your name. What an awesome God that you are, that from your very mouth you spoke this world into existence. Lord, you created man, everything in it. Lord, our life is in your hands. And then yet you loved us so much that you gave your only begotten Son that came into this world and took upon himself the form of man and died on a cross for sinners such as we are. Father, thank you for your love, for your mercy. And Lord, I pray today, tender our hearts. Lord, may we never lose that love. But God, may that love for the Lord always grow. I pray for the listening audience today. I pray for my brothers and sisters in Christ. I pray for those that are listening even now, that are sick in body. And God, would you touch these precious lives? Father, if it be your will, would you give healing in these lives? And God, would you give grace? And would you draw them to you? And Lord, I pray today, Father, that souls would be saved because the gospel is being proclaimed. Would you keep your hand upon this little ministry and let us be faithful to lift up our Savior. In Jesus' lovely name we ask it. Amen and amen. This is the Open Bible Hour, and this Brother Jerry Honeycutt, and what a blessing it is to be with you on this day that God has given us. We'd like to ask you today if you'd just open God's precious Word again with us, back in the book of Romans chapter number 1, and we're picking up at verse number 16. And looking to the calendar, this is Wednesday, and let me encourage you. Take the family to the little house of God on Wednesday night. Get that strength that you can only get with God's people. Folks, believe me, the gathering of the saints, just singing the songs of Zion, just a time of prayer, just a time of the word of the Lord, just being together, there's strength in the unity of the body of Christ. Don't deprive your family from that precious blessing. And God will enrich your life for it. I want us to look with you in Romans 1, in verse number 16. Paul says this, "For I am not ashamed of the gospel of Christ." Why does he make such a statement? Because the gospel of Christ is his life. In other words, God had chosen him, God had called him, had separated him unto the gospel of God. And the gospel of Christ is, in fact, The gospel of God is the whole lot. But the gospel of Christ is that Jesus became man and came into this world, and that he is the supreme sacrifice that God gave. Remember, Paul was the man that was raised under Judaism. He was raised under the law. And those many, they still labored under the law to try to keep the law. Man never kept it, but Jesus did. Who's the deliverer? It's Jesus Christ. And how did he fulfill the law? Simply by the gospel, dying and raising again. Paul said, I am not ashamed of the gospel of Christ. And this fits in to verse 12 of this same chapter. The little mutual faith. In other words, just think about it. Here Paul had reached the height in his life. He was a Pharisee of a Pharisee. He'd climbed the ladder of all. He had letters from those in power and authority to persecute anyone that even wore the name of Jesus. And yet, when God saved him and stopped him and said, Why persecutest thou me? Here, God was speaking directly to the Apostle Paul. And Saul, why persecutest thou me? God changed his life. And there he accepted Jesus Christ as his Savior. And he said, I'm not ashamed of this gospel. The mutual faith of it is simply this. Here, Saul, that had become so great, got saved the same way that Jesus led a little woman one day at the well, who was a Samaritan, who was rejected by the Jew and rejected by society, that had had many men and was living with another man. Her life was a wreck, but when she met Jesus, she got saved. May I say to you, Saul got saved the same way. And it is on the same ground. There is no Greek, there's no barbarian, there's no great, there's no mighty. You know what you are when you come to Jesus? Just a simple sinner that's lost and must be saved. And Paul said, oh, that this is a reality through the gospel. In fact, remember, I'm not ashamed, he said. Here's the man that had stood and held the cloaks of those that had stoned Stephen as he was proclaiming the gospel and lifting up Jesus. And he was spurring them on. But may I say to you, God bore in upon his soul with that very thing. May I say to you, when a man comes to Jesus and he accepts Christ on the grounds of the gospel that Jesus died, Jesus rose again, he said, I'm not ashamed. And Paul never quit. He never stopped. He was never ashamed of it, no matter where he went. You read through the Bible and the life of Saul, the life of Paul, as he stands before kings, as he stands before rulers, as he stands before those that hate the gospel, as he stands before those that's fixing to stone him and beat him. There's one thing. It's the gospel. No matter who he met, he was telling them about the Lord. And may we learn from this. Why did this so incense him? Well, can I say to you, his whole life he stood for Judaism by their power and their authority. Now he's been empowered by a new strength. And what is it? The gospel. Look what this word says. I'm not ashamed of the gospel of Christ, for it is the power of God. Can I say to you, just a conversation doesn't do it. But when the gospel is in that conversation, no matter who Paul met, he knew that preaching Christ and presenting Jesus Christ, that was the power. God's power is behind that. And may I say to you, here is the beauty of the church. What does the church have today? We can build our big buildings. We can have our big programs. And all we are is just one big empty building in what we're doing. But what we have and we're indebted to is the gospel. Because only the gospel is the power of God unto salvation. Who won the ball game? That don't matter. Who pitched the greatest part? Whoever did this, whoever won the election, whoever lost the election, whoever done this, all of the foolishness that's going on in news today, can I say to you, the gospel overrules it all. What is the business of the church? It should be one thing, preaching the gospel, that Jesus died and rose again unto salvation. If you're listening to me today and you're lost, you can never come to God through any other means. Jesus said, I am the way. I am the truth. I am the life. No man comes to the Father except by me. And God means that you'll come to Him on the grounds that God have settled, not keeping the commandments, not through baptism, not by being a member of something, but by receiving the person of the Lord Jesus Christ, because He is the only one that can save you. He's the only one that died for us. He's the only one that rose for us. And He's the only one that can save us. Hallelujah. What power that is. It has heaven behind us. It has God behind it. Do you know Him? If not, trust Him today before it's eternally too late.
0: You have just heard the Open Bible Hour broadcast with Pastor Jerry Honeycutt. If you feel today's message has been a blessing to you, address all correspondence to The Open Bible Hour, Post Office Box 100, Roane Mountain, Tennessee, 37687. That's The Open Bible Hour, Post Office Box 100, Roane Mountain, Tennessee, 37687. Until next time, may God richly bless you.

0: Professor in News, I'm Keith Peters in Washington. Several children are rescued from deplorable conditions in Ohio.
1: Authorities say 16 children from the same family who were rescued from a rundown home in rural Ohio were living in horrific conditions and confined to just one room over much of the past 4 years. Vinton County Prosecutor William Archer says the case is not a human trafficking case.
2: This is clearly involved a multi-generational family in a very limited situation.
1: Investigators say some of the children discovered were unable to speak. The children's parents and two grandparents are now charged with felony child endangerment. Sound courtesy WSYX. I'm Lisa Dwyer.
0: House conservatives derailed the GOP agenda in a Save America Act showdown on Capitol Hill Tuesday. This comes as President Trump urged the group to stop grandstanding.
3: More than a dozen conservatives in the House continued their blockade in protest of the stalled Save America Act in the Senate. Lawmakers voting 198 to 224 against advancing a bunch of legislative items, including a must-pass defense bill that will be paired with the Save America Act. 14 Republicans voting no. Among the holdouts, Florida's Anna Paulina Luna, Chip Roy from Texas, Thomas Massey from Kentucky, and Lauren Boebert of Colorado. House Speaker Mike Johnson calling the hardball tactics self-defeating for Republicans and the president's agenda.
0: Correspondent Laura Winters reporting. The Trump administration has sued California and Virginia over new laws in both states that restrict the sale of semi-automatic firearms. The two separate lawsuits filed Wednesday by the Justice Department in federal court say the laws violate the Second Amendment. On Wall Street, the Dow down by 13 points. This is SRN News. California lawmakers consider expanding abortion. Correspondent Michael Harrington reports.
4: The state assembly has passed and sent on to the Senate a bill that would provide all public school teachers 14 weeks of paid leave so they can go get an abortion. Under terms of the legislation, the teachers would not have to pay for their abortion leave out of their regular vacation or sick time. While a growing number of states are passing laws to restrict abortion, California and several others are doing all they can to make terminating a pregnancy easier. Michael Harrington reporting.
0: A sweeping draft report by President Trump's Religious Liberty Commission argues that separation of church and state does not mean the banishing of religion from public life, but rather keeping church and state in a kind of balance. The report touts the value of religion to society in terms of providing humanitarian work, anchoring families, and acting as a conscience-monitoring government. This is SRN News. California wants to make food labels less confusing by banning sell-by dates. Correspondent Rich Thomason reports.
5: 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California is the first state to standardize labels, with New York following suit. Other states are

0: Đèn.
1: It was forecast on WZYN, 8:10 a.m., the old Ship of Zion. The heat and humidity will continue through the holiday weekend. Clear skies overnight. We drop down into the upper 60s to near 70. Sunny skies, mid-90s on Thursday with a heat index near 100. Back in the mid-90s Friday. I'm meteorologist Sally Russell on WZYN, 8:10 a.m. and online at WZYN.org.

0: Stay tuned for Treasured Heritage, a preaching program spotlighting those servants who have gone on to glory. Isaiah 54:17 says, "This is the heritage of the servants of the Lord." And now, Treasured Heritage.
1: Acts chapter number 4, please. Beginning with verse number 1, I want to speak to you from verse number 12 in a moment. Acts 4 and verse number 12. Now, I note in this particular chapter, the Acts of the Apostles, and we'll be studying this chapter, by the way, next Sunday. But in chapter 4, I find some persecution soon beginning to rise against these disciples, so glorious, so powerful, so blessed of God at Pentecost. You'd think that the deeds of Pentecost, the victory of Pentecost, the evangelism of Pentecost, the lives changed at Pentecost, among those 3,000 people that were converted that we read about in the last verse of chapter number 2, in that crowd, no doubt there were drunks, probably criminals, murderers, and prostitutes. I couldn't conceive of you getting 3,000 people together and get them saved, except you got a criminal saved in the crowd, or except you got a drunkard saved in the crowd. That's a normal procedure. You wouldn't have to win 3,000 people to God in Greenville to get some criminals in the group and some bad people in the group. By all means, you recognize that fact. And their lives, of course, if they were genuinely converted, and I don't doubt what they were changed. If they were drunks, they went home that day from Pentecost sober. If they were prostitutes, they went home that day from Pentecost clean. If they were criminals, they went home that day from Pentecost straight. Why, you'd think all the elders of Jerusalem would have said, this will help our city. Our city will be a better place in which to live. Now that these people have gotten converted and 3,000 of them baptized there in the name of Jesus, and their lives have now been changed, and no more cussing, no more killing, no more drinking, no more reprobates, no more ungodliness, no more immorality, while all the city fathers ought to clap their hands and said, "This is just wonderful. We owe a great debt of gratitude to these 12 apostles of Jesus Christ," don't we? You'd think that. You sure would, wouldn't you? Yeah, suppose we haven't done nearly that in Greenville, not by any means, but we've won some people to God in Greenville down through these years. Half the membership of this church I baptized with my own hands, and out of those more than 1,000 that I baptized have been some pretty wretched people as far as sin is concerned and immorality is concerned. We've had a few jailbirds saved. We've had some boys saved at Tabernacle who spent time in federal penitentiaries. I'm so glad to see a person like that saved. Why, you'd think everybody in Greenville would say, "More power to Tabernacle." You'd think the mayor would write me a letter, and I could frame that letter and put it on the wall of my office and say, now, on that letter he'd say, "We're so proud to have Tabernacle Baptist Church in Greenville. I heard that you've been getting some drunks saved, and some gamblers straightened out, and some criminals straightened out. And you're free to frame this letter and put it on the wall of the office." Well, I've been pastoring 35 years in Greenville, and I haven't got that letter yet. And I'm not really expecting to get it either. But you would think the city fathers would express some gratitude if you get a crooked man straightened out. But they didn't commend the disciple. But instead of commending the disciples, they persecuted the disciples. Baptized 3,000 crooks and sinners of various degrees. And in that 3,000, no doubt many vile, wretched sinners, but the leaders of the city

Said we don't like that. That's rather strange. You wouldn't like that. If I went down to the hospital today and had a cancer, and that cancer was going to take my life, and the doctor could perform an operation on me, and I could get a new lease upon life, and he did that operation for me, I think I'd walk out of the hospital and say, thank you, Mr. Doctor, thank you, nurses, thank you, hospital, I appreciate that. You're giving me a new lease on life. Well, when you clean a drunk up, you give him a new lease on life. But nobody says thank you to Tabernacle. Nobody says thank you to the evangelist. Nobody says thank you to a witness. Nobody says thank you to a soul winner. When you get a man away from the gambling table, you've not only saved his life, but you've saved his money and saved his family. You'd think somebody would say, we appreciate that. But nobody does. And these folk in Jerusalem are not one bit different from what they were, in what they are in Greenville. Look at verse 1. And as they spake unto the people, the priest and the captain of the temple and the Sadducees. Now here are the leaders. There's no humble Galileans in this crowd. There's no poor people in this crowd. There's no insignificant people in this crowd. Here are the leaders, political, social, and religious leaders of the community of Israel in Jerusalem. And they being grieved that they taught the people and preached through Jesus the resurrection of the dead. I don't care how many crooks you got straightened out, we don't like what you preach. I don't care how many drunks you've cleaned up, we don't like what you preach. I don't care how many homes you've saved from divorce, I don't like what you preach. I don't care what you claim to have accomplished and how many you baptize, we don't like what you preach. Greenville treats us exactly the same way. I don't care how many I baptized 22 years ago. And by the way, today we begin our 23rd year. 22 years ago, there wasn't a church on this corner. And now the Lord's given it to us. And in these 22 years, we've been able to see a few people saved by God's grace. And I rejoice in every one of them and give God praise for every one of them. About some people in Greenville has been greed, even though we've straightened some homes out and gotten some people straightened out with the law and gotten some people straightened out with God, yet there are people in Greenville who are grieved that we teach the people like we teach them through the Word of God. And they set themselves against us. And they laid hands on them, Peter and John, and put them in prison until the next day, for it was now eventide. Howbeit many of them which heard the word believed, and the number of men was about 5,000. They got 3,000 at Pentecost, and they get 5,000 in Acts 4. The congregation is growing rather rapidly. Now at verse 5, it came to pass that in the morning, when the day was come, that the rulers and elders and the scribes, verse 6, and Annas the high priest, and Caiaphas the high priest, and John and Alexander, and as many were as were of the kindred of the high priest, were gathered together at Jerusalem. Now, if you turn back, now I won't have you do that now, but if you were to turn back to Matthew 26, you'd find that same list of names, Annas and Caiaphas. They were the high priest of the people of Israel. And Caiaphas was the high priest of that year. And he lived in a palace close by the temple area. And it was that crowd, the Sanhedrin court is what it amounts to. It was that crowd that judged our Lord all night of the 13th of April, 2,000 years ago. And they, after judging him all night, they came up with the verdict, he is guilty of death. And they recommended the Lord become crucified. I've committed another atrocity and broken the button off my shirt. Isn't that something? And I'll lose my tie before I get through preaching today. I may as well get rid of it now. Preacher, you get beside yourself. You ought to quieten down like an old man ought to be. I hope I never quieten down till I die. I want to get excited about this gospel. I've been excited about it 35 years. No one ever going to get over it. If you have any zeal that you don't like, ask God to give it to me. I'm a candidate for zeal. All right. Now here's the same crowd again, judging not the Lord in Acts 4, but judging the Lord's disciples in Acts 4. The persecution that they meted out against the Savior in Matthew 26, they're now meting out against the disciples in Acts 4. Same crowd. They haven't changed a bit.
Why, you would have thought that after the 14th day of April, when the Lord was crucified upon Calvary, and that gruesome experience, the death of our Lord upon the tree, and those people milling around the cross, the bloody, gory cross, the crown of thorns, the riven side, the nail-pierced hands, and the pierced legs, and the earthquake that God sent, and the supernatural darkness for 3 hours, and those cries of our Lord from the cross, my God, why hast thou forsaken me? Why, you'd have thought at least these leaders in Israel would have given their actions second thought. But here they are just a few weeks later, not over 8 weeks, not over 2 months later. Here they are, 2 months later, meeting out the same judgment against the 12 disciples, Peter and John in particular. They haven't learned their lesson yet, have they? And not only have they meted out judgment to Peter and John in Acts 4, but the same crowd is yet breathing out threatenings against God's people in 1974. We'll never live to see the day when that group will leave us alone. I'm not expecting it necessarily. Well, I've learned a long time ago that the preaching of the cross is to them that perish an offense. They don't like it. It's a stumbling block. But to we that are saved, it's the power of God unto salvation. It's the most wonderful thing in the world. The fact that Christ died upon the cross is the most wonderful thing in the world. And we must tell that story in spite of the opposition of the leaders to be and the powers to be in our day. So when they had set, verse 7, when they had set Peter and John in their midst, they said unto them, by what power and by what name have you done this healing of the lame man in chapter number 4:3? Who gave you the authority to heal this man? By what power did you heal this man that we were accustomed to see at the gate called Beautiful at the temple? Where'd you get this kind of authority? Who do you think you are? You bypassed we leaders of the community of Israel. You didn't come and ask us for permission to exercise your ministry. That's what it amounts to. They were being overlords of God's heritage, were they not? They were trying to bring Peter and John and the other disciples into subjection to of the powers to be. Now, we are not going to condone that. We're not going to allow that. They didn't allow it then. Peter and John was bold to stand up against that spirit in their day. And you and I are bold to resist that kind of persecution in our day as well. Verse 8, then Peter, being filled with the Holy Ghost. He was filled up with the Holy Spirit at Pentecost in Acts 2. He's still possessed by the Spirit of God in Acts 4. And he's filled with the Spirit of God in Acts 4, just like he was in Acts number 2. Being full of the Holy Spirit, and being full of the Holy Spirit meant that Peter was not afraid of this Sanhedrin court. Now, I want to say just a word right at that point. You remember back in Matthew chapter number 6, this same Peter followed Jesus afar off. And he followed the servants of our Lord, of the servants rather, of Caiaphas, and went down to the basement of a palace of Caiaphas and sat with the servants, the Bible says, to see the end. And while he sat there in the basement with the servants, one of the maidens came and said, you're one of these disciples. And he said, I don't know the man you're talking about. Another came and said, we know for certainty that you're one of the disciples. And Peter cursed and said, I don't know him. Another came and said, confidently we affirm that you are a disciple of Jesus. And he really did begin cursing and denied the Lord 3 times, and the cock crew. And Peter remembered, and he went out and repented and wept bitterly because of that awful, tragic episode in Matthew 26. Now, that's the same apostle denying the Lord, seated with the servants, waiting for the end, cursing, I don't know him, in their own company, warming his hands by the fires of the world in Matthew 26. But here he is in Acts chapter 4, same man. But something has happened to the apostle. He's a different man, yet he's the same man. He has a different boldness. He has a different power. He has a different courage.
Now, I think the one thing that made Peter the different man was not that he got converted. Somebody holds the idea that none of the disciples were truly saved until Pentecost. I don't buy that. I believe Peter was saved when he gave up his fisher's nets and followed Jesus. I believe Matthew got saved when he turned in his credentials and stopped collecting tax money. He got saved right then. I believe Peter was saved all the time. But he's a different man. And the one reason, the one mark of difference, is the filling, the anointing of God's Spirit upon the Apostle Peter. But Peter, being filled with the Holy Spirit, said unto them, ye rulers of the people and elders of Israel. About 2 months prior to that, he sat down in the basement while that same crowd judged the Lord and indicted the Savior and condemned him to die in the house of Caiaphas, the high priest. He was in the basement while all that was going on all night long upstairs. But now Peter's got his chance to declare his name before that group of Sanhedrin leaders. And he stands up with a holy boldness that only the Spirit of God can endow a man with. And he said, ye men of Israel, ye rulers and elders of the people, if we this day be judged of the good deed done to the impotent man, by what means he's made whole, if you really want to know the truth, how the man was healed and why the man was healed and by what power the man is healed, we are prepared to tell you. If we be judged this day because of this good deed, be it known unto you all, and to all the people of Israel, that by the name of Jesus Christ of Nazareth was this miracle done, whom ye crucified. Don't you guess that really agitated the Sanhedrin court? In fact, when Peter said, in the name of Jesus Christ of Nazareth, that agitated them. They didn't like that. They'd long since concluded that nothing good can come out of Nazareth. They had long since decided Jesus was a wine bibber. Long since they said he's a Nazarene. And when Peter said before the Sanhedrin, Jesus Christ of Nazareth, that agitated them. But when he went a step further and said, whom ye crucified, that agitated them far more. And this Sanhedrin court remembered 2 months prior to that when they said, we find him guilty of death, and the next morning carried him before Pilate, and Pilate condemned him to the centurion band to be crucified, and they killed him upon Calvary. Now, whom ye crucified, whom God raised from the dead, even by him doth this man stand here before you well and whole in his body. And then to make the situation more acute and impressive, Peter said, this is the stone which is set at naught by you Jew builders. He is the Messiah. Jesus is the Prince of Glory. He's God's only begotten Son. He's God's foundation. He's the stone cut out with our hands that Daniel saw in his prophecy. But you builders in Israel, you've rejected him. You said nothing good can come out of Nazareth, and you crucified him. But this stone, which is set at naught by you builders, which has become the head of the corner. And I want to say amen to that. He is today the head of the corner. He's still the foundation of the church, and it's still his name that we herald and proclaim in this day as well as in that ancient day. You Jews have rejected him and set him at naught, but God's highly exalted him and given him a name that is above every name. And then Peter gives the words of our text, neither is there salvation in any other. That excludes Abraham, that excludes Jacob, that excludes Joseph, that excludes any other famous person in the Old Testament. That excludes anybody living in that day. Neither is there salvation in any other. For there is none other name under heaven given among men whereby we must be saved. I want to preach on that text for a moment. There is none other name under heaven given among men whereby we must be saved. At the name of Jesus only can men be saved. Neither is there salvation in any other name.
Now a name, the name of Jesus. Famous, great, gracious, the name of Jesus. The Bible abounds with the names of many great men and famous men. I think often about Abraham. I marvel at Abraham. What a great work of grace, what a miracle of grace Abraham is. When God found Abraham, the ancient pagan that he was a pagan sun worshiper. And yet God performed a miracle in the life of Abraham and converted him and changed him, brought him out of that paganism, made him the first Hebrew, and founded the great Hebrew nation upon Abraham of old, and made out of Abraham one of the famous personalities of all Bible history and secular history as well. And I believe that Abraham is a tremendous man, no question about it. He's called in the Bible the father of the faithful. It was Abraham who left his own country and began looking for a city that hath foundations, whose maker and builder is God. It was Abraham who believed God so thoroughly until God counted his faith to him for righteousness. It was Abraham who said goodbye to his own people, his own city, his own countrymen, and began to travel that trackless, uncharted desert between Mesopotamia and the land of Israel. It was Abraham that stood alone with God on the hills of Judea. And God said, Abraham, look in every direction you may. And all of this I'm going to give to you, and your seed is an everlasting possession. And maybe somebody might have said, Abraham, how can that be? How can that be? You have no nation. You have no army. How can it be that God can give you all of this, and your seed is an everlasting possession? And Abraham might have shook his head and said, I don't know how it's going to be, but it's going to be. That's Abraham, great man of faith. When the Holy Scriptures were written and the men of God wrote Hebrews chapter number 11, in that chapter you'll find a hall of fame of the heroes of faith. You begin to read Hebrews chapter number 11, some of the greatest names you've ever spoken or heard spoken about, you'll find in that name. God begins that great catalog with the first man, Adam. And he moves on from the first man, Adam, to his son, Noah. And then on down to his son, Abraham. And then on down to his son, Isaac and Jacob and Joseph. And on down to Moses and some of the other great and some of the other less great. Oh, what a catalog of great names I find in Hebrews chapter 11. I spend my whole life studying their lives, preaching their philosophies, and reminding people of their deeds done in the name and power of God. I thrill in the opportunity of preaching about Abraham. I delight to preach about Joseph, the prime minister of Egypt for 31 to 40 years. I thrill to preach about Jacob, schemer and deceiver that he was, and yet I delight to preach about Jacob. I thrill to preach about Isaac, the son born miraculously to Abraham, for whom God selected a bride who is a forerunner of the church that I'm a part of in 1974. I love to preach about these famous men and famous names of yesteryear. And then when the Savior came, he began to select men one by one. And in that array of names of the apostles, you find some men of renown. I suppose Paul would have risen to the top regardless of what environment he might have been part of. Paul was such a caliber of a man that he would have been first had he been in law. He would have been first had he been in medicine. He would have been first had he been a missionary, and he was. He would have been first had he been a teacher like his teacher Gamaliel. He would have been first at anything he did because he was that caliber of a man. And when God put his hand upon the apostle Paul, that persecutor of the saints, and Paul was stricken down on the Damascus road and converted gloriously, he made just as great a man for God as he could have ever made for himself. And when I think of Paul, I'm thinking of one of the greatest men that have ever lived. I have several volumes in my study on the life of Paul. I love to pick up every book I can find on the life of Paul, the great apostle. But not only these great men of the Bible, but down through the years of history, our history books are studded with great diamonds that God has lifted out of the rough.
men that have amounted to great and excelled to greatness in their field of endeavor. The history books tell us of great military men, the Caesars, the Charlemagnes, the Bonapartes. Down through the years, our history books are studded with many famous military men. The secular history tells us of men renowned in literature. You don't read long until you hear the name Chaucer and Shakespeare and Wordsworth and Longfellow, men of renown that made profound names for themselves in the field of art and literature. And on down through medicine and science, men of great names have abounded. And in the political world, great names have abounded. As long as time shall last, our children shall study about Abraham Lincoln, that humble Kentucky boy, reared in poverty, yet exalted to the White House of our land. And his name today is in every history book that shall ever be written. Abraham Lincoln, George Washington, the sons of our soil, the sons of our people. Our country, our history abounds with the names of famous men that God has endowed with great gift and great ability, who served their time and served their generation liberally and faithfully. The same thing I could say in the world of the church. God has given to the church down through the years the famous men as the apostles. Peter, Paul, James, and John. Famous men as some of the Methodist forerunners, Wesley and Whitfield and others. Famous men among the Baptist heritage, Spurgeon and Sunday and on down the line. Great men of renown whose names are common household names on the lips of all of our people in every generation. I said that to say that there's one name that exceeds them all. There is none other name given among men whereby we must be saved. In Philippians chapter 2 and verse number 9, I have given him a name that is above every name, that is the name of Jesus. Every knee should bow, every tongue shall confess that he's God, to the glory of God the Father. Now, preacher, don't get so excited. Calm down now. Don't get so excited. Well, now, my friend, you pardon my excitement. You pardon my zeal if you can. I never knew Charlemagne, and I never knew Chaucer, and I never knew Shakespeare, and I never sat with George Washington, and I never communed with Peter, James, and John, and I never knew Abraham and Jacob and Isaac. But the name that I mentioned a moment ago, I walk with him and talk with him, and I've known him down through the years of our life, and he's pilgrimaged at my side, ridden in my car with me, ate at my table with me, stood by me while I preached, and helped me when I wanted to study. He I know personally, and he's the greatest of all, the name of Jesus. I've given him a name. Peter stood with great boldness before that Sanhedrin court and announced, there is salvation in none other. There is none other name given. Now that's the name that we're occupied with at Tabernacle. When I was in school, I studied Chaucer, but when I graduated, I put Chaucer aside. When I studied history, I studied about Charlemagne and Napoleon. But when I graduated, I closed my history book, so to speak. But when I was converted, I got introduced to Jesus Christ. You know what I'm about to say. You folk run ahead of me. I read about him. I sing about him. I talk about him. I preach about him. But instead of closing my book, I open it up all over again and start all over trying to tell the glories of this one all together, lovely. And that's why I get so excited. That's why I break the buttons off my shirt. I've given him a name that's above every name. That at the name of Jesus, every knee should bow. Now, Tabernacle, without any apology, I say to you, we're bent to extol the name
of Jesus. We desire only that his name get the praise and glory. I'm not concerned about the perpetuation of any politician's name. And I'm not concerned about the perpetuation of the name of any literary genius. And I'm not concerned about the perpetuation of any religious leader. But I'm greatly occupied that Jesus' name be extolled. I'm concerned about his name. I'm concerned about his person. I'm concerned about his work. I'm concerned about his ministry. I'm concerned about his church. I'm concerned about his people. And I'm concerned about his posterity. I'm concerned about his heaven. I'm concerned about his second advent. Jesus. Now I want to call you to mind one or two things about this name. I remind you, first of all, his is a mighty name. I've given him a name that's above every name. And Peter and John, without hesitation, said to the Sanhedrin court, neither is there salvation in any other. For there is none other name, period. That's it. Not Abraham, nor Jacob. No, none other name. Bring out your great. By the name of none of them can a soul be saved. One name, the name of Jesus. His is a mighty name. His name can clear the guilt of a guilty sinner. His name is like a lullaby sung by a mother as she rocks a fevered baby. His name is like the calm after the storm. His name has weight and power and security and assurance. His name is sweet to the heart of the believer, that at the name of Jesus, every knee should bow. And sometimes the worldly wise in our day would scoff at me and you and mock at me and you because we whisper the name and we preach the name. We reverence the name and we sing the name of Jesus. We defend the name of Jesus. And they would indict us and condemn us for defending his name. No, his name is worthy of our adoration. His name is worthy of our defense. His is a mighty name. You know, the stars of all the great that I've mentioned today fade generation by generation. There's some people that go through college these days and never hear about Chaucer. I never hear about Socrates or Plato or some of the other great in the literary world or the scientific world or the military world or the political world. But you know, the star of Jacob's name rises higher and shines brighter every day. Preacher, that couldn't be so. Yes, my friend, maybe not in some circles, but in the circle of the body of Christ, in the circle of the church of God, the name of Jesus is clearer and brighter and more precious today than it's ever been before in all history. And it's going to get better and better and better until he comes a second time. His is a mighty name. Second, his is a matchless name. You bring on parade the names of all the great in whatever field of endeavor, and you'll not find any of those names that will match with the name of my Lord and my Savior. His is a matchless name. He supersedes them all in compassion. He supersedes them all in power. He supersedes them all in sacrifice. He supersedes them all in condescension. His name is matchless. I've given him a name that is above every name. That settles it. Somebody said, I'll climb the ladder of success until my name. Oh, my friend. Voltaire, the famous French atheist, boasted that within 100 years after his death, that nobody would remember the name of Jesus and nobody would read a Bible, but that everybody would read the works of Voltaire. Voltaire has died and gone the way of all flesh, and men have forgotten his name. And somebody said, the very palace in which he lived has now been converted into a Bible publishing society. Voltaire's name is crumbled in the dust, but the name of Jesus goes on. His is a matchless name. None greater. None greater. But not only that, his is a manifestly necessary name. You need this name. You need to know this Savior. You're well and strong and hale and hearty at this moment. But the time will come you'll not be well, nor strong, nor hale, nor hearty.
I stood at the bedside of Brother Knox, and I felt for him. I felt for his wife and his fine daughters. As Brother Knox, with a stammering voice, said, "Tuesday, preacher, Tuesday, I have the surgery coming." And I felt for him and felt with him. And you feel for him, I'm sure. You might be able to bypass the cross when you're hale and hearty and healthy and strong. But when the surgeon says, "I'm going to have to go in and perform surgery on your brain," you're going to need that name of Jesus then. You're going to need the person of the Savior then. And your family will need the arm sufficient then like they've never needed it before. And you'll need the presence and power of God then as the great physician like you've never needed it before. He's a manifestly necessary name. You take all the names away from me, but let me remember the name of Jesus. When Mrs. Belcher was alive, she had a stroke of paralysis, lived to be a real old lady. And as a result of the stroke of paralysis, she lost a lot of her thinking ability. And the family had to put her in a rest home, and that was understandable and wise. And the rest home was over in North Carolina, 100 miles or more away from Greenville. And I didn't get to see Mrs. Belcher as her pastor as often as I'd love to have had she been in Greenville, Greenville County. But several times in the year or 2 years she stayed in that rest home, I drove. One time Brother Tommy carried me in his car. We drove to the rest home. Another time I went by myself. But Brother Tommy carried me one time. I went by to see Mrs. Belcher. And you know, Mrs. Belcher forgot the name of her son, Bill, the preacher. Bill would go see his mama and he'd say, "Mama, who is this?" And she'd say, "I don't know." She didn't even know Bill, her son. And last time I talked with Bill, he said, "Pastor, no need for you to go back up there. Mama wouldn't know you. She would not know you." And I knew that was a fact because of the time I was there before, she didn't know us. I'd say, who is this? And she didn't know who I was. And Bill said, "No need to go back and see." But he said an astounding thing about Mama. I can say, "Mama, do you know who this is?" And she said, "No, I don't know who you are." And then he'd say, "Well, do you remember cousin so-and-so or uncle so-and-so?" And she said, "No, I never heard of him before." He'd say, "Well, Mama, do you remember your other boy, Clyde?" And she said, "No, I never heard of him before." And then Bill would say, "Mama, do you know who Jesus is?" And she'd start clapping her hands. And a great big smile would play across her face, and she'd jump up and down, bouncing that bed, just a meat and bone, no flesh, wasted away to nothing, clapping those bony hands, saying, "Oh, yes, I know who Jesus is. He's my Savior." She never forgot who Jesus was. Now, the wise people say, "That's a crowd of nuts out of Tabernacle." Well, my friend, if I'm a nut, just let me alone. One thing for sure, we're screwed on the right boat, aren't we? We got the right foundation. You say, "Preacher, you're beside yourself." No, I'm trying to extol the name that's above every name, a manifestly necessary name. Then again, his name is a moving name. Nothing so moves the hearts of people as the name of Jesus. I looked at these young men on the front here a while ago, and I whispered to Brother Arthur. I said, "Arthur, the potential power, the potential glory in these young men, their youth, all into the ministry, going to preach the gospel. When my tongue is silent in death, these young men will be taking a text in John 3:16. Their lives are before them. If Jesus doesn't come to burn out for God, how do you account for these boys? Sober, good haircuts, in their right mind, loving God, Bible in their hands. How do you account for that? What happened to these fellas? Why aren't they in the hippie crowd? Why don't they have on blue jeans? I get so sick of blue jeans. If men wore blue jeans like they ought to wear a blue jean, nothing wrong with it. But this dragging in the dirt, bare feet, dirty, faded, I get sick of that. I don't like that bit in the world, not a bit. And you mothers, you ought to burn them up and refuse to let your children wear those things unless they wear blue jeans like they ought to be worn. Amen. I don't like it. We're not going to have it in our day school, by the way. So just warn the mothers that plan to send your kids to high school, there'll be no blue jeans.
The grammar school kids, maybe. No high school kids wearing blue jeans this year. Amen. Amen. I have to preach, but we don't have to have this day school. I'm not going to let the world take it over. We'll close it up first. Yeah. You think I'm going to let the worldly crowd take over this day school? Not on your life. If we operate, it's going to be operated on Christian principles. Amen. Amen. Let me get off that right now. But this is a moving name. What got these fellas in this channel? Somewhere down the way, the name of Jesus moved upon them like a hurricane in their heart. And these young men said, goodbye, hippie crowd. Find me a barbershop and get a good haircut. Get me a Bible. Go to the Bible Institute, study the Bible. Oh, that's a moving name, the name of Jesus. Preacher, you need to get a new name and a new method and a new gospel. Brother, I never have exhausted the potential of the old gospel yet. And I never have found a name that could equal the name of Jesus. Brother Melvin hadn't sent out for any song books that extol anybody else's name yet. We're still singing about Jesus at Tabernacle. His is a moving name. He moves you to tithe. He moves you to witness. He moves you to sing. He moves you to preach. He moves you to teach. He moves you to serve God. His is a powerful name, a moving name. Then last but not least, his is a motivating name. Somebody said, I can't do it. When he speaks, you will. Somebody said, I won't do it. When he speaks, you will. Somebody said, it's impossible. God never commands the impossible. When he speaks, you'll do it. His is a motivating name. Whatever he says, you'll do. Wherever he says, I'll go, you're motivated correctly. Motivated. What's your motivation in this life? Are you living to make a million? God pity you. Are you living for social prestige? God pity you. Are you living for the pleasures of the world? God for pity you. God help you. But if you're living for Jesus, that's the motivating. That's the motivating drive. That's the thing that's taken Brother Williams and his family from Greenville Tuesday to carry them 12,000 miles away into a pagan land on the other side of the world for term as a missionary. Motivated. By the name of Jesus. Certainly, Brother Williams is not motivated by the dollars. I don't know what his income is, but I'll guarantee his income is no more than the average man in this building. So he's not going to New Guinea and carrying his family because his wealth demands it. And he's not going to New Guinea because his health demands it. And he's not going to New Guinea because the pastor demands it. And he's not going to New Guinea because his wife demands it. But he's going to New Guinea because Jesus said go. That's the motivated name. Motivated name. I've given him a name that's above every name. That at the name of Jesus, every knee should bow. Do you know that name today? Do you love Jesus today? May we stand with our heads bowed. Everybody standing, every head bowed.

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0: It's time now for the Macedonia Moment from the international headquarters of Macedonia World Baptist Missions, located in Braselton, Georgia. Here is the President and General Director of Macedonia, Dr. Scott Cole.
1: Thank you, Brother Dave Compton, and thank you, dear radio listening friend, for tuning us in for this Wednesday edition of the Macedonia Moment. We've been considering a truth this week out of the book of Luke, chapter number 10 and verse 2, where the Bible says, "Therefore said he unto them, the harvest truly is great, but the laborers are few. Pray ye therefore the Lord of the harvest that he would send forth laborers into his harvest." Now here in this single verse of Scripture, we see, yes, a great problem. The problem is that although the harvest is great, according to the Bible, the laborers are few. But we not only see a great problem here, we see a God-given solution as well. Pray ye therefore, that is to say, in light of the fact that the harvest is great and the laborers are few, pray ye therefore the Lord of the harvest that he would send forth laborers into his harvest. Christ's solution to a lack of laborers for the harvest? He said to pray. He encouraged, he in fact commanded us to pray. Now in light of that, we began this week to consider the parable of the unjust judge that we read for ourselves in Luke chapter 18. In fact, I like to call this parable the parable of the persistent prayer warrior. The Bible says, "And he spake a parable unto them to this end, that men ought always to pray and not to faint, saying, there was in a city a judge which feared not God, neither regarded man. And there was a widow in that city, and she came unto him, saying, avenge me of mine adversary. And he would not for a while, but afterward he said within himself, though I fear not God, nor regard man, yet because this widow troubleth me, I will avenge her, lest by her continual coming she weary me." Now, here in these verses of Scripture, the Lord Jesus is teaching us the worth of a persistent prayer life. E.M. Bounds once said, "Prayer breaks all bars, dissolves all chains, opens all prisons, and widens all straits by which God's saints have been held." John R. Rice once said, and I agree, "Every failure in our lives is a prayer failure." S.D. Gordon once said, "The great people of the earth today are the people who pray. I do not mean those who talk about prayer, nor those who say they believe in prayer, nor those who explain prayer, but I mean those who actually take the time to pray." Andrew Murray said, "The man who mobilizes the Christian church to pray will make the single greatest contribution to world evangelism in the history of the world." I agree with Andrew Murray. Therefore, if we want to reach the world with the glorious gospel of the Lord Jesus Christ, we must encourage men to pray. Therefore, there are a few things about this parable here in Luke chapter 18 I want to call your attention to this week. First of all, I believe the Bible is teaching us here, number one, don't worry, pray. Brother, if anyone had a cause to worry and wring her hands and sit chewing her fingernails to the quick, this widow in Luke chapter 18 did. But she did not do that. She chose, in fact, she made a deliberate choice to pray. Can I encourage you to do the same thing today? Don't worry, pray. Pray ye therefore the Lord of the harvest, that he would send forth laborers into his harvest.
0: 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Macedonia World Baptist Missions is a faith-supported missions agency that is committed to assisting the local church in reaching the world with the gospel. For more information about Macedonia World Baptist Missions, visit us online at www.mwbm.org.

0: Professor of News. I'm Keith Peters in Washington. Iranian state TV says a foreign container ship ran aground in the Strait of Hormuz using an unapproved route.
1: The Iranian state TV report appeared aimed at underlining Tehran's claims to control the Strait of Hormuz, which the world has long considered an international waterway. It saw a fifth of all oil and natural gas pass through it in peacetime. Iran has used its ability to choke off the waterway as a key source of leverage since the war began, disrupting global markets for energy and other critical goods. Talks are ongoing in Qatar to end the Iran war, with the U.S. and Iranian negotiators present. I'm Charles Ledesma.
0: A Democratic member of Congress is calling for a federal investigation into the rent-now, pay-later industry, Bob Agnew reports.
2: Representative Maxwell Frost of Florida has sent a letter to the Consumer Financial Protection Bureau asking the agency to investigate the companies for potential violations of consumer protection laws. He also wants to know whether landlords are pushing tenants toward those services. The industry allows renters to split monthly payments but often includes fees. Frost argues those products resemble payday loans and is calling for more in the way of transparency. Bob Agnew reporting.
0: A daredevil couple has been arrested after scaling the Empire State Building's antenna and unfurling a banner about the power of love and peace. It was apparently part of an audacious high-altitude marriage proposal. The Russian climbers go by Angela Nikolaou and Ivan Birkus. They were arrested on burglary, reckless endangerment, and other charges. On Wall Street, a down day with the Dow dropping 13 points, the Nasdaq lower by 173, the S&P 500 lower by 16. This is SRN News.
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4: March 4th, 1865, the Civil War was nearing its end. The nation was exhausted, divided, and grieving. On that day, President Abraham Lincoln delivered his second inaugural address, just 700 words spoken in about 7 minutes. 41 days later, Lincoln would be assassinated. Yet the words he spoke that day still echo through history. In that brief address, Lincoln referenced God 14 times, spoke of prayer, and quoted scripture repeatedly. He reminded Americans that both sides of the conflict shared a common faith, saying both read the same Bible and pray to the same God, and each invokes his aid against the other. Lincoln understood that political division alone could not explain the nation's crisis. More than 160 years later, America still wrestles with division, truth, and our dependence on God. The question is whether we'll remember the wisdom Lincoln left behind.
0: The status of a pop star's wedding to a Kansas City football star has New York City taking notice. We hear more on the story from correspondent Ed Donahue reporting from the Big Apple.
5: It's what Swifties have been waiting to hear.
6: It's a love story, baby, just say yes.
5: A law enforcement source tells the AP Taylor Swift and Travis Kelce will celebrate their wedding at Madison Square Garden Friday night. A smaller rehearsal dinner is planned for the night before. Nothing has been publicly confirmed by the couple. NYPD Commissioner Jessica Tisch mentioned this.
7: I would be remiss not to mention an event that we are tracking at Madison Square Garden on Friday night.
5: New York Mayor Zoran Mamdani also confirmed a permit was filed for a large event, adding there isn't anything to share beyond that. I'm Ed Donahue.
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8: Hey, what's your forecast on WZYN, 810 a.m., the old Ship of Zion. The heat and humidity will continue through the holiday weekend. Clear skies overnight. We drop down into the upper 60s to near 70. Sunny skies, mid-90s on Thursday with a heat index near 100. Back in the mid-90s Friday. I'm meteorologist Sally Russell on WZYN, 810 a.m. and online at WZYN.org.
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And today we're going to rush right into our text, which is Philippians chapter 2, verse number 7, where the scripture says that Jesus made himself of no reputation. Now, that passage of scripture tells us that though he was God, he thought it not robbery to be equal with God, but made himself of no reputation. Today we're going to be looking at the deity of Jesus Christ again. 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Let's jump into Philippians chapter 2, verse 7, and talk again today about the deity of Jesus Christ. Talking about the Son of God, the Son of God. As we continue through his biography, we learn he was God in embryo form. He was God as a newborn. He was God as a baby, as a boy. He was God at 12 years old. The book out of California is just not adding up right now, is it? He's been God since eternity past. And Morphe tells us that it might have been a caterpillar, it might have been a chrysalis, it might have been a butterfly, but it was always an insect. And Jesus might have been an embryo, might have been virgin born, might have been a baby, might have been a boy, but he's always been God. And then we fast forward. We don't see him again until we get to the Gospel of Matthew, and he's in the arms of John the Baptist. He is being baptized. And there's the Spirit descending like a dove, and the Father from heaven, and Jesus in the water. All three members of the Trinity reunited together for the first time since Jesus left heaven. And the Spirit is descending, and the Father from heaven is saying what, church? If you know it, say it with me. This is my beloved Son, in whom I am well pleased. There was a lot of people that were baptized in that river that day by John the Baptist, but John the Baptist was, he knew that this man was God, and I tell you how he knew, how we know he knew, is because John the Baptist didn't want to baptize him. John the Baptist said, you want me to baptize you, but I have need to be baptized of thee. And Jesus said, John, suffer it to be so now. And John baptized the Son of God in the Jordan River. He was God. Then we get the accelerated version of his deity. In his earthly ministry, he proved to be God with a system, a very systematic, methodical list of purposeful miracles that prove that Jesus was God. How do you know somebody's God? Well, these yahoos on television doing their miracles, they're not proven to be God because they're healing invisible things like lower back pain and migraine headaches. They're not God because they're not doing creative miracles. Let me explain. They had fished all night and caught nothing. And Jesus said, cast your nets on the other side. And when they cast the net on the other side, those nets were so full of fish that they burst. How did all those fish get there? Because Jesus is God. Whether he called them all in or whether he created them in that area, I can't say, but I can tell you this, only God could do something like that. And the disciples at that point were mystified. We're looking at the Son of God. So he has power over nature. The fish obey him. Now y'all looking at me and I'm looking at you and I'm telling you this, fish do not obey me. I've done everything I can. I spent considerable amounts of money trying to get fish in my net. I can't. That's why they call it fishing and not catching. I can't control fish. On another occasion, they said, well, if he's God, he has control over nature, and he did. Turned water into wine, caught all those fish, right? On another occasion, they said, well, does he have control over the weather? Well, let's survey that. He walked on the water, right?
And when they saw him, they thought it was a spirit. And he said to the disciples in the boat after Peter came out, walked a few steps with him, and then began to sink, Jesus lifted him back up, put him back in the boat, and he said, "Peace, be still." And the scripture says the Sea of Galilee calmed down. Only God has that power. Believe me, if I had that power, it'd be 60 degrees outside right now instead of 98 degrees. I don't have that power. Why? Simple. I've never been God. Never for a second in my life have I been God. But never for a second of his life was he not God. Now, I'm going somewhere, and I want you to go with me here. So he raised the dead. If I could do that, there's some folks I'd love to bring back. Right? It wouldn't be doing them any favors, but it sure would help us to see them again. If I could do that, I'd camp out at the Hillsborough cemeteries, raising the dead. I can't do it. You know why? I've never been God. I've got good news. Jesus never went to a single funeral that he didn't mess it up real bad. Right? He went to the grave of Lazarus, and Lazarus rose. Jairus' daughter rose. Jesus was God. He was God when he was a newborn, infant, toddler, preteen, teen, young adult, at baptism. John the Baptist knew he was God. Mary knew he was God. Joseph knew he was God. Herod knew he was God. I don't understand why this guy from California couldn't figure out he was God. Jesus was God. He raised the dead, proving it. He forgave sin. They looked at him and said, "No man can forgive sin but God." He said, "Exactly." He forgave sin. They had to admit that he was God. And then quickly, the only thing he ever did, the only thing of consequence that he ever did that bound him to earth and forced our humanity upon him, the night that he was arrested, they hauled him before Pilate, they hauled him before the religious Sanhedrin, and they tried him like a criminal. And then they beat him, and he bled like a man. God does not bleed, but Jesus bled. So now we have the God-man. The God-man. And they're not symmetrical. Someone says he was 100% God, he was 100% man. That's a mathematical impossibility. I love hearing people say that, and I'll say amen when they say that. But what we should say is he was holy God, W-H-O-L-L-Y. He was holy God. He was holy man. And in that state, we get a glimpse of his deity all the way through these earlier stories. And then in the middle of his life, we get a glimpse of his humanity at 33 years old. The perfect age. If you're in here tonight and you're 33 years old, enjoy it. Enjoy it. Enjoy it. I've got shoes that are more than 33 years old. At 33 is when your brain catches up to your body, or vice versa. At 33, you finally start getting a little bit of gray on your temple. You start realizing things, knowing things, but your body's still on the same team with you. It's the perfect age. At 33 years old, they arrested him. They beat him. He bled. And God died. It's a conundrum, because the wages of sin is death. What killed Jesus? Not his sin, but the sin of all mankind was placed upon his head at Calvary. You remember in the Garden of Eden, God cursed that garden after the fall of Adam with a curse, and that curse included a crown of what? A crown of thorns. That curse included thorns in the Garden of Eden. Well, do you remember what Jesus was wearing on his head on Calvary? That's no accident. He's taken our curse. Our curse has been thrust upon his head. Not just placed upon his head, but our curse was beaten into his scalp, forced upon his head. Why?
Because he who knew no sin became sin for us, that we might be made the righteousness of God in him. He became man so that you and I could have a part of God inside of us. Then they buried him. There was nothing divine about that death. There was nothing divine about that burial. He died like a human. He was buried like a human. Oh, but get me an amen ready on that third and glorious day. God's Son awoke in the grave. His spirit was in one place, his soul was in a second place, and his body was in the grave. Three different locations at one time. You can't do that unless you're God. You say, well, you haven't seen the Marvel movies. I don't care about the Marvel movies. I'm just telling you, only God can do that. And then Jesus rose the third day. And then days later, he ascended up to glory. Look at your Bible. Verse 6 says he was in the form of God. He thought it not robbery to be equal with God. In other words, he wasn't stealing anything to be equal with God. It was already his. He possessed it. Verse 7, but made himself of no reputation. The king was an embryo. The king was a baby. What kind of baby do you think he would be? He wasn't a Trump baby. He wasn't a Rockefeller baby. You see, he's born to the two most impoverished parents you could have picked. God did not want his son being born a Trump. He didn't want his son being born a Kennedy. He personally selected a girl and her husband, a struggling carpenter. Why? He didn't want a famous couple. He wanted a couple with no reputation. Somebody remind me, where was he born? Bethlehem? I've been there. Bethlehem is a tiny little hamlet on the outskirts of southern Jerusalem. There's nothing there. The only thing that is there is the church where they think Jesus was born in Bethlehem. It's a very, very nondescript place. It's a little tiny, tiny little village. Why didn't he let him be born in London? Why didn't he let him be born in Los Angeles? Why not New York? I'm going to tell you why. No reputation. And we close there today. Once again, Pastor Brad Bailey with you from the Brandon Baptist Tabernacle in Brandon, Florida. You've been listening to Cherishing Scripture Radio, and today and yesterday we were talking about the subject of the deity of Jesus Christ. That's our firm stand here on Cherishing Scripture Radio in Brandon Baptist Tabernacle. We believe that Jesus is God the Son, and we believe the second member of the Trinity became flesh for us. He who knew no sin became sin for us, that we might be made the righteousness of God in him. The Gospel of John, chapter number 1, in the beginning was the Word, and the Word was with God, and the Word was God. We believe it here because we believe that this is one of the essentials to salvation, and we admit willfully and gladly that God the Son came to us so that we could be saved. 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
1: With SRN News, I'm Jason Walker. U.S. and Iranian negotiators meeting separately with Qatari and Pakistani mediators, and host Qatar is reporting positive reports in those talks. Discussions focus on ending the war and resolving the issues over the Strait of Hormuz. In the meantime, a U.S. Navy chopper has made an emergency landing in the Arabian Sea. Few details are known, but one crew member reportedly is missing. Former CIA Director John Brennan suing the Trump administration, demanding a court order that he would require officials to preserve records from investigations that target him. In Venezuela, doctors say the biggest dangers right now facing survivors, untreated wounds and infectious diseases, the destruction of clean water plants, also a problem. This is SRN News.

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1: I want to welcome you back to a Wednesday's installment of the Hedges and Highways radio broadcast. Hope you're doing well. Hope you had a great day yesterday. Hope it's going to has just flowed into this Wednesday. And I pray that you're having a wonderful midweek. I know it's hard to believe it's midweek. We're already there on the downhill slide. I know it's hard sometimes. And part three, part five, however you're having it. I hope it's not a Monday part five and a part three. Hopefully it is a wonderful, wonderful Wednesday. Well, again, it is midweek prayer meeting night. Hopefully that you're going to be in your place. Hope that you're already preparing your hearts and your minds, got your clothes laid out, and go there to the house. And some of y'all may be sliding in the house sideways just to run in there and get ready, run back out the door, and go to church. But be in your place no matter what. And so hopefully that you're already preparing your hearts for tonight. Go pray and ask the Lord to do some great things amongst the hearts of His people. And, of course, may I encourage you, Wednesday night prayer meeting, that pray ye therefore the Lord of the harvest, that He'd send laborers into His harvest. Well, we're going to get back into the Scriptures back in Matthew chapter number 6. And we're back into verse number 33 and 34, and we're probably going to be finishing up this chapter here pretty soon. Well, we're in this part of seek ye first the kingdom of God and all His righteousness, and all these things shall be added unto you. And then verse 34, it says, take therefore no thought for tomorrow. And it goes through that whole aspect of tomorrow. Well, we've been in this thought of seek ye first. And I didn't really finish it up yesterday about the earthly wants. And that God is going to take care of us if we would seek Him first. He goes through the whole process of how, and He gives us these illustrations. He allowed us to dive into the birds and how they don't have barns, and yet your heavenly Father feedeth them. We looked at how we can't worry that can add a cubic to our stature or time to our life. It seems like we're always wanting to change our body and things of that nature, and worry cannot do that. We've looked at the thought of our raiment and how that God will clothe us. It's the reason why He said in verses 30 through 31, He says, wherefore, if God so clothe the grass of the field, which today is, and the morrow is cast in the ovens, shall He not much more clothe you? Of course, He talked about all the things. And He says, but He gives this thought, O ye of little faith. Therefore, take no thought, saying, what we shall eat, or what we shall drink, or wherewithal shall we be clothed? He's given us these examples in our life of not to worry. And Jesus is talking about our clothes and food, which, may I say, are very chief concerns of our life. Everybody needs clothes. Everybody needs food to live by. These are things that often are caused us to worry in our life. He says, take no thought, literally means not to worry about these things. And I know there's probably some of y'all listening, well, that's easy for you to say. And I agree. Easy preaching, hard living sometimes. I know what it is to be poor. My mama raised us as a single mom. We were poor. My mom made my clothes. We couldn't afford clothes. My mom had to make them. I'll be honest with you. There was times in our cupboard. I'm not exaggerating. I'm being honest. There was times in our kitchen cupboard. We had nothing to eat in our home. Nothing. And I'm talking about nothing. We didn't have lard. We didn't have nothing. No flour, no sugar, no coffee. Our cupboards were bare. That's the way it was. And then, I remember distinctly living in Florida. My mom's single mom, raised me and my sister. We literally had nothing to eat. And that day, we had no breakfast. We had no lunch. We had nothing. All to a sudden, out of the blue, I don't know where it come from, somebody just swung by and literally filled our table full of groceries. I'm talking about they come in a brown bag. That's when they come in brown bag, big, tall brown bags, numerous brown bags full And I'm talking about full of groceries. And this was a time when my family was just as lost as can be. Now, I can't explain all that stuff. But all I know, there is a God in heaven who can meet your needs according to his riches and glory. Jesus was promising he would meet the needs of our lives if, and this is the key word to this, if, the big if, we would put him first. Jesus said in verse 32, your heavenly Father knoweth that you have need of these things. We serve an all-knowing God. He knows it. The Bible says it rains on the just and the unjust. The Lord knows what we need in this world. The Lord knows what our nation needs, but may I say the Lord knows what you need. He knows you personally. If you're his child, he knows you personally. And he knows that you're in need of not just some of these things or part of these things. May I say, he knows you're in need of all these things. What are these things? You name it. I mean, it's just not food and raiment. But can I say, there's a God who knows that you need health. You need air to breathe. I mean, you couldn't live if you couldn't breathe. He knows that. The reason why he created the trees and CO2 and all the photosynthesis and how it takes that CO2 and makes it into oxygen. This world is wonderfully made, and it all functions around you and I think sometimes, so that you and I can live. Herb-bearing seeds that bears the herbs so that we can live. We got things that we can eat. There's vegetables, and I eat an apple today, which was tremendous. That was fresh picked in the mountains or in the towns that I live. It was so good. God knows. He knows how to make it come in at the right time. He knows how to make it grow. He knows that. But can I say, in light of the promises of Jesus, why would we hesitate putting him first in our lives? There's so many people that hesitate doing this. It's like you can't sell out. It's like you can't give your all to the Lord. It's just like you're hung up right there at a certain point, and it's the hardest decision in your life of letting go and letting God. I'm just as guilty as everybody else. But if he knows that, why can we not let him do it? There was a football coach. I was reading behind another writer the other day. He was talking about a coach in a college. They won the national championship back in the early 90s. He was very open about his faith. When he took the job as a head coach of that university back, I think, in 1982, if I read my stats right, he made a statement to his team. He said, I told everyone with me, God first, family second, football third. Problem is, success came. The thrill and the challenge of recruiting a football program and that was in disarray took much time and his attention. His team kept winning year after year, and he finally just lost focus of his priorities. God first, family second, football third. They won the national championship. Many people said that he reached the pinnacle of his profession, but there was an emptiness about it. He had everything a man could dream and want, yet there was something missing. While he was so busy pursuing his career goals, he missed out on that spirit-filled life of God that he wanted him to have, all because he broke his promises to God. Him first and foremost in his life. Can I ask you, it could be that the emptiness of your heart and life is just a failure of putting God first. Have you put other things before God? Have you put your career before God? Can I ask you, young folks, have you put your popularity before God? I mean, you think about everything we can put before him. Our status, our ego, our prestige, our reputation, our political power, our name, being out there first and foremost, being first in class, being first at work. I mean, you just go on and on. And even in the ministry, having your name on all the marquees, preaching at all the big meetings, having your name mentioned and recognized time and time and time again, and you allow that, the thing, and my pastor's always told me three things will destroy a preacher: fame, fortune, and females. But I may be talking to a dad out there. You're out there trying to work your fingers to the bone to climb that corporate ladder. But I do want to remind you that corporate ladder goes up, but it comes down just as quick and maybe even faster. What do you have to show for it? Emptiness? Failures? All because you didn't put God first? Was there times that you could put God first, but you allowed other things to cause you to lose focus of your priorities? See, so we're so out of whack. I mean, our life is so out of whack that we have lost focus, and we become a us for no more attitude. Me, mine, and I, and how I feel, what I think is right, when in reality, if we would line our life up to this Bible, line our life up to the Word of God, putting Him first in our life. Now, I'm not going to say it doesn't bring heartache. It does. Because not everybody's going to be happy that you sold out to God. There's going to be people who are bitter at you. There's going to be people who are mad at you because you serve the Lord, doing what God's called you to do, because they put God first, and you get aggravated at that. But when was there a time when you put God first and have allowed other things to cause you to lose focus of your priorities? Are you so busy pursuing things that have no lasting value and expense of things that are eternal? In either case, today would be a good day to say, Lord, today I want to put You first in my life. It would be a decision that would change your life, and that for the good. The Lord Jesus Christ was telling His disciples, He was telling His choice men of the Bible, and if they needed to be told this, how much more are you and I, in the year that we live, seek ye first the kingdom of God and all His righteousness, and all these things shall, not maybe, not perhaps, not by circumstance, not by, well, we'll see how all this works out, I'll get back with you, I'll call you in a couple weeks, I will make a note of that, and we'll just see how it all adds up. That's not what the Lord is saying. You have to do your part before God can do His part. My question to you, are you seeking? Is He first at the beginning of your life and your day? Are you seeking His righteousness, His purity? Are you seeking getting under His authority? And are you seeking of the priority that He knows the priority of life, that all these things shall be added unto you? Don't lose focus. Well, Lord willing, we'll be back here on Thursday. I hope that you have a great day. Thank you for being with me today. Be in the house of the Lord tonight. God bless you is my prayer.

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0: This is Daryl Sheely, the bass singer for the Pulpit Voices. 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
1: With us are our news, I'm Keith Peters in Washington. Iranian state TV says a foreign container ship ran aground in the Strait of Hormuz using an unapproved route.
2: The Iranian state TV report appeared aimed at underlining Tehran's claims to control the Strait of Hormuz, which the world has long considered an international waterway. It saw a fifth of all oil and natural gas pass through it in peacetime. Iran has used its ability to choke off the waterway as a key source of leverage since the war began, disrupting global markets for energy and other critical goods. Talks are ongoing in Qatar to end the Iran war, with the U.S. and Iranian negotiators present. I'm Charles DeLedesma.
1: A Democratic member of Congress is calling for a federal investigation into the rent-now-pay-later industry, Bob Agnew reports.
3: Representative Maxwell Frost of Florida has sent a letter to the Consumer Financial Protection

0: couple has been arrested after scaling the Empire State Building's antenna and unfurling a banner about the power of love and peace. It was apparently part of an audacious high-altitude marriage proposal. The Russian climbers go by Angela Nikolaou and Ivan Birkus. They were arrested on burglary, reckless endangerment, and other charges. On Wall Street, a down day with the Dow dropping 13 points, the NASDAQ lower by 173, the S&P 500 lower by 16. This is SRN News.
1: Foundations of Freedom, a look at America's founding principles and the leaders who shaped our nation.
2: March 4th, 1865, the Civil War was nearing its end. The nation was exhausted, divided, and grieving. On that day, President Abraham Lincoln delivered his second inaugural address, just 700 words spoken in about 7 minutes. 41 days later, Lincoln would be assassinated. Yet the words he spoke that day still echo through history. In that brief address, Lincoln referenced God 14 times, spoke of prayer, and quoted scripture repeatedly. He reminded Americans that both sides of the conflict shared a common faith, saying both read the same Bible and pray to the same God, and each invokes his aid against the other. Lincoln understood that political division alone could not explain the nation's crisis. More than 160 years later, America still wrestles with division, truth, and our dependence on God. The question is whether we'll remember the wisdom Lincoln left behind.
0: The status of a pop star's wedding to a Kansas City football star has New York City taking notice. We hear more on the story from correspondent Ed Donahue reporting from the Big Apple.
3: It's what Swifties have been waiting to hear. Law enforcement source tells the AP Taylor Swift and Travis Kelce will celebrate their wedding at Madison Square Garden Friday night. A smaller rehearsal dinner is planned for the night before. Nothing has been publicly confirmed by the couple. NYPD Commissioner Jessica Tisch mentioned this.
4: I would be remiss not to mention an event that we are tracking at Madison Square Garden on Friday night.
3: New York Mayor Zoran Mamdani also confirmed a permit was filed for a large event, adding there isn't anything to share beyond that. I'm Ed Donahue.
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5: Hey, what's your forecast on WZYN, 810 a.m., the old Ship of Zion. The heat and humidity will continue through the holiday weekend. Clear skies overnight. We drop down into the upper 60s to near 70. Sunny skies, mid-90s on Thursday with a heat index near 100. Back in the mid-90s Friday. I'm meteorologist Sally Russell on WZYN, 810 a.m. and online at WZYN.org.
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1: 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Warnings of extreme heat landing in New York, Boston, Philadelphia, and all along the eastern seaboard. Very hot and muggy conditions pushing east ahead of the 4th of July celebrations. Triple-digit readings will be the norm throughout that region and Midwest as well. Relative humidity numbers dangerously high in some areas, 80 to 90% with the triple-digit temps. President Trump has taken his maiden voyage on a new Air Force One. Trump's plane landing in North Dakota Wednesday morning. Retrofitted Boeing 747-800 worth about $400 million was a gift from Qatar. The president is visiting, or did visit, the Theodore Roosevelt Presidential Library. It opens on the nation's birthday. SRN News.

0: Hello, friends, and thank you for joining us on the Shepherd's Pulpit. We are grateful to God that you are listening today. We pray as you listen to this daily Bible broadcast that God will strengthen you with His power in the inner man. So let's join the teaching and preaching from the Shepherd's Pulpit. And now, Pastor Justin.
1: You can either have a church that survives, your choice. You can either have a church that survives or you can have a church that thrives. Which one you want? When everybody says, I want a church that thrives, they'll vote with their money every Sunday for the glory of God. And may glory be in the church, amen? So there's the abounding ministry, which in result, when it abounds on our account, I'm with you, we get an effective ministry in the local church. But that's for Paul. Listen, don't lose me. That's for Paul. That's for the minister. And somebody's saying, well, what about me? what am I going to get out of this? Well, that's verse 17. Not only abounding ministry, but abundant fruit. Not because I desire a gift. Paul says, I don't desire a gift. What is I don't desire a gift? That's contentment. I don't desire a gift. Let me pause right there. Everybody look at their pastor right now. Just look right here. Y'all were so good to us on Christmas. I've still got some M&Ms left. Amen. I mean, y'all were so good to us. Good gracious. But let me tell you something about that right there. I hope you know you don't do those things just for me. You do it for the glory of God. And you do it so everyone knows the man of God is worth his labor. He's worthy of double honor. It's not about me necessarily or my family. I hope you do love me. You at least act like you do a lot. And I hope you love my children, but it's more than that. It's about the office of the pastor and the shepherd that feeds and leads the heritage of God. Amen? For they watch for your souls, and it's creating a culture that says, God's things first, even to the human instrument in the pulpit. So when everybody comes in, they say, oh, they like the pastor, they love the pastor, they honor the pastor. We're not getting around that. Those guys, hey, are you listening to me? This is plain preaching. And it says, hey, God's things are first, even down to the man of God. I love that. And I appreciate that culture here that we have. I'm not preaching that to this church, Brother William, because it's not here. I'm preaching that saying, thank you. Keep it up because you're doing really, really well. Folks that come in here that are new believers and young, they need to see how that works, okay? Hey, no, boy, I just can't get off this. It isn't that way everywhere, say amen. Somebody, they just have fried preacher every week. You know, anything, or we'll find out anything he does wrong. And if he's got shoes that are worn out, we'll tell him to go get some good duct tape. That's just ridiculous. I mean, just you're fired, man, if you got that kind of, but it's not that way here, and I'm thankful for that. There's an abounding ministry. Paul didn't want a gift. He wanted them to have fruit, didn't he? But I desire fruit that may abound to your account. He says, I don't desire something for me. I desire something for you. And I'll say and echo Paul, it's not that I necessarily desire something. I want to see you blessed. Do I want you to give? Yes, I want you to give because you'll learn of the provisions of Jesus Christ when you give, and you'll be able to see it one day in heaven. There's not a dime that's given to Jesus Christ. There's not a dime that's given to Jesus Christ that you won't see in heaven one day. It's all going to be taken record of. And that's that fruit that may abound to your account. There was a little country preacher this week that said, preacher, I love the radio station. He's up there in Milan, Georgia. He pastors in a big, huge auditorium, and he's got about 20 people coming. He works full time all week. He says, man, I love the radio station. I told you about the guy that gave $1,000, right? Say amen. We don't know who he is. He says, I didn't put my name on there, but I wanted you to know I just gave a measly $20. It doesn't matter if it's $1,000 or $20. It's fruit to his account, whether it's $1,000 or $20. And that $20, brother buddy, might have been harder to give than that $1,000. God knows, doesn't he? So, and he's going to get that fruit to his account, that eternal benefit. That's what Paul wanted them to enjoy. So we need to learn to be clear channels from which God can give through us, and know that your labor in giving is not in vain in the Lord. That's the product of giving. Now here's the praise of giving, verse 18. Verse 18, the praise of giving. But I have all and abound. I am full, having received of Epaphroditus the things which were sent from you. There's three W's in giving. This is the praise of giving, and there's two W's in the giving that we see here. First of all, there's the W of work. The work was accomplished, how you figure, verse 18, when Paul says, I have all and abound. You gave to me and it supplied my need. That's the work being accomplished. There's times in church where there's a job to be done and it requires money. There's a need to be met, it requires money, and the work has to be accomplished. Paul was in need, they gave to Paul. He said, good job, well done. He said over there in earlier verses, he said, you have done well in communicating to me, giving to me. He says here, I'm full, right? So the work was accomplished. There's times in a church when we might do, I don't like doing special offerings. I actually want to start doing less of it. I'm really just being kind of scattered tonight. Lord, help me. I don't like doing a lot of special offerings because I want you to learn not to give on impulse, but to give on consistency. I don't want to drag you all over the place. Just, I think, brother buddy, You a statesman around here, I think it should be this way. If you give every week of God's income that's coming in and we're obedient to the Lord, it doesn't matter how many we've got, God will bless the obedience on a consistent weekly basis, and God will meet the need of Bemis Road Baptist Church. And we shouldn't have to pull around on hot dog sales and special offerings and all kinds of other gizmos. God will take care of us, amen? It's in the Bible. My God shall supply all your need according to your riches and glory, because we give like we ought to. But this was kind of a little special. It's kind of like a missions offering. Missions is a little special. And they gave, and the work was accomplished. When the Lord's people give faithfully according to how God has prospered them, then God's work and God's workmen will be supplied and not suffer. I just believe, when we give well, each member, God will do the part of taking care of His work. Write this down. Results are God's, duty is ours. Results are God's, duty is ours. There's only one thing I'm responsible to do and you're responsible to do, and that's to obey God and pray and leave the results up to Him.
0: Hello, friends. We certainly hope and pray that the broadcast was a blessing today. Pastor Justin would like to invite you to the Bemis Road Baptist Church. At the Bemis Road Baptist Church, you will find a strong emphasis on Bible preaching, spirited singing, and a warm family atmosphere. 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Until the next Shepherd's Pulpit broadcast, may the Lord bless you and keep you in His will.

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1: With SRN News, I'm Keith Peters in Washington. Iranian state TV says a foreign container ship ran aground in the Strait of Hormuz using an unapproved route.
2: The Iranian state TV report appeared aimed at underlining Tehran's claims to control the Strait of Hormuz, which the world has long considered an international waterway. It saw a fifth of all oil and natural gas pass through it in peacetime. Iran has used its ability to choke off the waterway as a key source of leverage since the war began, disrupting global markets for energy and other critical goods. Talks are ongoing in Qatar to end the Iran war, with the U.S. and Iranian negotiators present. I'm Charles Ledesma.
1: A Democratic member of Congress is calling for a federal investigation into the rent-now, pay-later industry, Bob Agnew reports.
3: Representative Maxwell Frost of Florida has sent a letter to the Consumer Financial Protection Bureau asking the agency to investigate the companies for potential violations of consumer protection laws. He also wants to know whether landlords are pushing tenants toward those services. The industry allows renters to split monthly payments but often includes fees. Frost argues those products resemble payday loans and is calling for more in the way of transparency. Bob Agnew reporting.
1: A daredevil couple has been arrested after scaling the Empire State Building's antenna and unfurling a banner about the power of love and peace. It was apparently part of an audacious

0: Foundations of Freedom, a look at America's founding principles and the leaders who shaped our nation.
1: March 4th, 1865. The Civil War was nearing its end. The nation was exhausted, divided, and grieving. On that day, President Abraham Lincoln delivered his second inaugural address, just 700 words spoken in about 7 minutes. 41 days later, Lincoln would be assassinated. Yet the words he spoke that day still echo through history. In that brief address, Lincoln referenced God 14 times, spoke of prayer, and quoted scripture repeatedly. He reminded Americans that both sides of the conflict shared a common faith, saying both read the same Bible and pray to the same God, and each invokes his aid against the other. Lincoln understood that political division alone could not explain the nation's crisis. More than 160 years later, America still wrestles with division, truth, and our dependence on God. The question is whether we'll remember the wisdom Lincoln left behind.
2: The status of a pop star's wedding to a Kansas City football star has New York City taking notice. We hear more on the story from correspondent Ed Donahue reporting from the Big Apple.
3: It's what Swifties have been waiting to hear.
4: It's a love story, baby, just say yes.
3: A law enforcement source tells the AP Taylor Swift and Travis Kelce will celebrate their wedding at Madison Square Garden Friday night. A smaller rehearsal dinner is planned for the night before. Nothing has been publicly confirmed by the couple. NYPD Commissioner Jessica Tisch mentioned this.
5: I would be remiss not to mention an event that we are tracking at Madison Square Garden on Friday night.
3: New York Mayor Zohran Mamdani also confirmed a permit was filed for a large event, adding there isn't anything to share beyond that. I'm Ed Donahue.
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6: Hey, what's your forecast on WZYN, 8:10 a.m., the old Ship of Zion. The heat and humidity will continue through the holiday weekend. Clear skies overnight. We drop down into the upper 60s to near 70. Sunny skies, mid-90s on Thursday with a heat index near 100. Back in the mid-90s Friday. I'm meteorologist Sally Russell on WZYN, 8:10 a.m. and online at WZYN.org.
7: No matter what comes your way, with Christ, you can overcome. 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
8: There's a difference between sorrow and true repentance. I heard of a shoplifter that wrote a letter to the department store, and he said, I've just become a Christian and I can't sleep at night because I feel guilty. So here's the $100 that I owe you. P.S. If I still can't sleep tomorrow, I'll send you the rest. Now that's an example of partial repentance.
7: The Bible says that through Christ, we have victory. Through our relationship with God, He has made us more than conquerors. If He is for us, who can be against us? But if this is true, then why do we doubt and struggle? In our series today, we will learn about God's powerful sovereignty and how we can overcome the adversities of life. Welcome to Daily in the Word. This program features the teaching and preaching of Dr. Paul Chappell, pastor of Lancaster Baptist Church and president of West Coast Baptist College in Lancaster, California. In our series, The Winning Side, we will discover how our acceptance in Christ allows us to live in confidence that we're on the winning side. And now, here's Pastor Paul Chappell with part two of a message called Victory Through Repentance.
8: Where the Spirit of God has touched their heart and their life will never be the same again, and their loved ones can be encouraged to restore and forgive and welcome them back. Well, notice the characteristics. First of all, there will be a new direction in someone's life. There will be a new direction. Look at verse number 10. For godly sorrow worketh repentance to salvation, not to be repented of. Now, biblical sorrow will always bring victory into your life. And notice it says, worketh salvation. And the word here, salvation, is speaking more on the line of sanctification, not being born again. It means that we are being delivered from the power of sin. Godly sorrow worketh salvation. Hey, godly sorrow will save your marriage. Godly sorrow will save your career. Godly sorrow will save your testimony. Godly sorrow is going to change everything in your heart and in your life. It's going to save you from ruining your life.

0: So we see in verse number 10, godly sorrow worketh repentance to salvation, not to be repented of, which simply means you're never going to regret that you made that decision. You're never going to regret that you did what was right. You're never going to regret that you turned back to God. So repentance is an internal change of mind that leads to an external change of living. And just because we are under grace does not mean that we should shrug against repentance, that we should take lightly this idea of allowing sin to retain and remain in our lives. And I remind you, even in the book of the Revelation, that Jesus told four of the seven churches of Asia Minor, again, Christians in the context, and he told them that they were to repent and get right with God. The Bible says in Revelation 3 and 19, as many as I love, I rebuke and chasten. Be zealous, therefore, and repent. Sometimes we'll see Christians and they get involved in challenging and sinful lifestyles, sometimes stealing, sometimes drugs, or even immorality. And the spirit of the church should always be to receive the repentant as they come back and to restore them. Galatians 5, ye which are spiritual, restore them with the spirit of meekness, considering thyself also, lest thou also be tempted. But it's a tragedy when there is no true repentance and someone who's been living in open sin just kind of walks back into the church like, hey, it's no big deal. My friend, it is a big deal when we are violating the word of God, when we have been living in sin and there's no remorse and there's no desire to make it right before God. And so the Bible says when you truly repent, this is something that is not to be repented of. It's something you'll always be glad you did. You'll be thankful that you got right with God. Now, godly sorrow does not cause you to look back with regret. Godly sorrow is something that you'll be thankful that you possessed. It's something you're glad God convicted you about, because now your life is on the right track. Your wife is not crying any longer. Your mother's not crying any longer. There's no more regret and sleepless nights. There's no more worry. Hey, you're right with God. Everything is back into its place. You don't regret you made the decision. You don't repent of having made the decision of repentance. If you're with me, say amen. Look, when you get right with God, you don't have to repent of the repentance. You're glad that you repented and made it right. So verse 10 says, godly sorrow worketh repentance to salvation, not to be repented of. But notice the next phrase, but the sorrow of the world worketh death. Now the world doesn't understand godly repentance. And mothers and fathers, you need to be looking for true repentance. And Bible believers who work with others need to be looking for true repentance, because there's a difference between sorrow and true repentance. I heard of a shoplifter that wrote a letter to the department store, and he said, I've just become a Christian and I can't sleep at night because I feel guilty. So here's the $100 that I owe you. P.S. If I still can't sleep tomorrow, I'll send you the rest. Now that's an example of partial repentance. But when you get thoroughly right with God, you can rest. It's a wonderful thing. There is no softer pillow than a clear conscience. But then there's this verse 10 that says, the sorrow of the world worketh death, separation. Why? Because the world's sorrow condemns, and the world's sorrow brings guilt. And let me just be very clear with you. I'm not advocating, nor have I advocated in this church, preaching a guilt trip mentality. But you be very careful to relabel conviction as guilt. Because if the Holy Spirit is convicting you, that's the gift of God, my friend. That's something to receive. Guilt will not bring about real change. And that's why the Bible says in verse 10 that the sorrow of the world works death. In other words, all that the world's sorrow is going to do is condemn you and tell you you're a loser and tell you how bad you are. And yet that's never going to bring you truly to biblical repentance. Warren Wiersbe said this about repentance. Repentance is from God and is a sorrow that draws people closer to God and brings them to a place of confessing and forsaking sin. Regret is from the world. It drives people away from God and into the hand of Satan. Peter showed repentance and was forgiven. Judas showed regret and took his own life. And so, friends, this morning we want the Holy Spirit to convict us so that we can repent, so that we can be right with God. We're not preaching this message today so that you can have mere regret and guilt. No, no. We want repentance from the Holy Spirit of God so that there's a change of life, a change of direction that is pleasing to the Lord Jesus Christ. And so there is a new direction when someone repents. But also notice, secondly, there's a new determination, a brand new determination. Now, verse number 11 has seven characteristics. And for those of you that are working maybe in a Sunday school class, or you're working with teenagers, and you're working perhaps with a family situation, and you're looking to know what is real repentance, this isn't a counseling manual. This is the Bible, which is the best counseling manual. Amen? Amen. And I'm going to give you seven characteristics of the truly repentant, because the Bible gives us this in verse number 11. And it shows us that when someone is really repentant, there's an incredible change that comes into their life. Again, we're talking about biblical Holy Spirit wrought repentance. But I do know this, when someone has come to the place of realizing my thoughts have been against God and my behavior has been against the name of God and I've not been right, when that real sorrow to repentance happens, there is a radical shift that will come into your life. And some of you who have sinned and kind of been sorry and kind of maybe tried to make a little bit of a, made it right, but never truly repented, and there's been this pattern, I'm going to tell you, when repentance comes, you will never be the same. And I'll give you seven ways that you'll know it. First, the Bible says in verse 11, what carefulness it, speaking of the repentance, what carefulness it wrought in you. The word carefulness speaks of a diligence. It means of a haste in accomplishing anything. It means that they were diligent to resolve the sin. When they realized how dirty it was and how wrong it was, then they were very careful to deal with it and to deal with it properly. They didn't want this in their life any more than they want a disease in their body. They were very careful about it. Secondly, it says there was a clearing of themselves. And we find here the Greek word apologia, and it is speaking to the fact that they wanted to make sure their name was cleared and that they were right with others. And so there was a clearing of themselves. Now, as a pastor in counseling people who have perhaps had a time where they've fallen into sin and now they're repentant, oftentimes I'll give to them in writing certain things, like a doctor would give a prescription. And sometimes it involves reading certain books, and sometimes it involves prayer and various different spiritual disciplines, but always a part of it is that they would apologize to whoever they offended, whether it's their wife, their husband, whether it's their parents. And even on a few occasions here at our church, we've had people that have come and stood before the church, normally on a Sunday night. You see, if there's an unwillingness on the part of this individual to say, I am sorry, there is probably not a real repentance going on in their heart. The Bible says that there must be a clearing of themselves. Thirdly, there must be an indignation. Notice this word. The Bible says, what indignation? This means that they were literally to the place where when they realized what they had been doing, they were irritated. They were vexed about it. They were determined that that would never happen again. How stupid could they be? How wrong could they be? How did this happen? It was something that because of repentance, they had indignation against us. That means, my friend, when you are truly repentant, you won't keep those magazines. You won't keep that television channel. You won't keep those friends. You won't keep that name in your address book. When you are truly repentant, there will be indignation in your heart that it ever happened in the first place. Fourthly, there was fear. There came into their hearts a fear of the sin. They were fearful that it happened, fearful that it would ever happen again. They did not want to drag the name of the Lord into the mud. Fifthly, there was a vehement desire, the Bible refers to it. The word vehement meaning that, again, there was this urgency to make the wrong right. Sixthly, the Bible says there was a zeal in verse number 11. What zeal? They were passionate to deal with this. Suddenly preaching matters and church matters. Hey, if they need to go to counseling, fine. If they need to go to some recovery, that's fine. Whatever they have to do, they're zealous to make it right. You're not having to drag them to the Bible. They want the Bible. There's a zeal to do what is right because now they are right with God and the Spirit of God has worked in their heart. Maybe you heard the story of Aaron Ralston. He was a hiker back in 2003 hiking up in Utah. He got into one of the crevices of a canyon and he was very tight. He was trying to get out, and as he was trying to get out, he reached to a boulder above him, and a larger boulder on top of that fell and pinned him right in the crevice of that rock. He was there for a few days. No one was hearing his calls. There was very little hope that he would ever be heard or escape. And finally, he did what his mind had been telling him to do for those few days, the only thought he had for survival. He reached into his pocket with his one free hand and pulled out his pocket knife. He opened that pocket knife and slowly he began to cut at the shoulder area through the muscle, through the ligaments, down to the bone. He cut the pinned arm and grinding away and snapping off the bone. Finally, he cut the entire arm off. It was the only thing that he could do. It was the only way that he could escape. It was the only way that he would live. The only way that he would have freedom was to cut and sever his own limb. And I'm telling you, my friend, when you understand how your sin is, and when you come to the place of saying, woe is me, for I am undone, and you realize what sin is, there will come a zeal in your life, and you'll say, I don't want to keep anything in my life that's going to hold me back. I want to go on in freedom to serve my Lord. Zeal will come into your heart. And then notice the final word, revenge. And this revenge is not towards a person, but this is a revenge toward the sin. This is saying, I want to make this wrong right. I want to treat my wife with the love she deserves. I want to treat my husband with the love he deserves. I want to treat my mother with the respect she deserves. I'm going to stop looking at the girls in the youth group or looking at ladies in this way. I'm going to stop living this lifestyle of gambling and going out in drunkenness. I'm a Christian and God has spoken to my heart, and I cannot stay in doing this and be on the winning side. God has wrought something in my heart. It must stop now. There is a sincerity that comes into the life of a truly repentant person. Through all of these things, the Corinthians seriously had come to a place of turning. I know this is not your typical Southern California church message, but I believe that God is sick and tired of Christians who are playing this game of doing the church thing on Sunday and living like the devil the rest of the week. And we see that there was a cause for their repentance. That was the letter of the Bible. And we see there are characteristics of real repentance. And then notice finally and very quickly, the confidence in true repentance. When someone repents, confidence is restored. Now let me have your attention for a moment. How many of you understand that when sin comes into a marriage, confidence is broken? If you understand that, say amen. Amen. I mean, the wife can't even go to the store and the husband wonders, where's she going? And the husband can't even go to work and the wife wonders, where's she going? And the teenager can't even go to basketball practice and the mother's thinking, where's he at right now? Confidence is broken because of sin. But confidence is restored because of repentance. And let me show you what I mean. First of all, there is a personal acceptance that is restored. Verse 12. Paul says, wherefore, though I wrote unto you, I did it not for his cause that had done the wrong, nor for his cause that had suffered the wrong, but that our care for you in the sight of God might appear unto you. Now notice the cause that Paul mentions, and please try to understand this. Paul is not saying, I did this for the guy that had sinned, I did this for the one that was sinned against. He did not do it fundamentally for either one of them. He says, I did this because of my care for you. In essence, what Paul is telling us here in verse number 12, when he uses this phrase, that our care for you in the sight of God might appear unto you, Paul is saying, I was just doing my job. I was doing what God had called me to do. It was something that was not necessarily personal, like, hey, I'm picking out this guy or that guy. Paul was just saying, this is what spiritual leaders do. They care for the flock, and when there is sin, they write the letter, they preach the message, they make the visit, because somewhere along the line, if you love people, it's got to be dealt with. And the fact of the matter is, you can't be a God-called pastor and know that there is sin in a church and just go on your merry way to Denny's after church. You just can't go on your merry way with your life. If you know that someone's living in sin, you've got to deal with that if you're truly a pastor. And that's what Paul is saying. He was saying, I want you to know that I love you so much that I was going to do what was needed to be done. Galatians 4:19 says it this way, my little children, of whom I travail in birth again until Christ be formed in you. Paul said, I'm going to travail again and again until Jesus Christ is shown in your life. That's Paul's responsibility. Well, notice what happens to him in verse 13. Therefore, we were comforted in your comfort, yea, and exceedingly the more joyed for the joy of Titus. In other words, Paul did what he needed to do. He showed his care. But when he heard that they had sorrowed to repentance, he was so comforted. He was so blessed. And now there was an acceptance built back into the fellowship because he had done his job. They had responded. And now there was an acceptance and a comfort back in the church family because they had done the Christian life the way it's supposed to be done. It had been dealt with, and now there was comfort in knowing that it was done properly. You know, it's a beautiful thing when spiritual relationships function biblically. And that's what was happening in this incident. So we see the personal acceptance restored between the apostle and the church. But then notice, secondly, the pastoral assurance. Now, verse 14, "For I have boasted, if I have boasted anything to him of you," speaking of Titus, "I am not ashamed. But as we spake all things to you in truth, even so our boasting which I made before Titus is found a truth. And his inward affection is more abundant toward you, whilst he remembereth the obedience of you all, how with fear and trembling ye received him." In other words, he says, listen, Titus saw it. And Titus was so encouraged. And he saw the sincerity. And he saw the inward affection. And how abundant this was all happening. And notice the Bible says there in verse number 15, how that with fear and trembling ye received him. Verse 16, "I rejoice therefore that I have confidence in you in all things." And so there is assurance because they were sincere. And then Paul says, "I rejoice therefore that I have confidence in you in all things." Now listen carefully. When repentance takes place, confidence is restored. When someone's wishy-washy, in and out, up and down, kind of making jokes about it, when someone that has sinned is still sarcastic and gossipy, when there's no humility, there's no confidence. If you understand that, say amen. What you want in your relationship is confidence to be restored. And I want you to look at verse 16, men. Get your Bible and look at that. It says, "I rejoice therefore that I have confidence in you in all things." And I want you to think about this. May I submit to you that whether you are ever a pastor or a deacon is not the point. Every man in this room ought to say, by the grace of God, I want to be one of those men that my pastor could have confidence that I would lead someone in the right direction. I want to be one of those ladies that they have confidence that I'm not going to take somebody down, but I'm going to bring them up in the Lord. And when someone, even who has sinned, is repentant and restored, confidence is restored. Listen to me. The church is stronger because sin was dealt with in the right way. Now, you can put it under the rug, huh? But it's never dealt with that way, biblically. God says, I want to see true repentance. Now, I know this is a different message, and now we're to the point of the conclusion, but listen to these questions, and just let the Holy Spirit guide you for a moment. First, are you willing to receive biblical rebuke from the Word of God? Are you willing to do that? Do you receive the letter? Do you receive the preaching of this letter and say, Lord, if you want me to change something, I'm willing to change it? Are you receiving it that way? Gentlemen, could I ask you this question, because we struggle maybe more with this. Fellas, is there anyone on this planet who could come to you and lovingly and biblically question something they saw or sensed in your life? Is there anyone that you would respectfully respond to in that moment? Or are you above all that? And may I remind you that every man here that's in authority is still under the authority of the Lord Jesus Christ. Are you approachable that way? Or are you going to get ticked off and say, man, bunch of control freaks trying to run my life? Or are you going to say thank you to your Sunday school teacher who cared enough to talk to you? Is your repentance changing your life? Or is it just guilt and regret? You see, without true repentance, I can promise you this, you will go right back to your sin. Without true repentance, it'll repeat itself again and again. Now I close with this. Everyone here who has been saved understands what the Bible speaks about in Acts 20:21, testifying both to the Jews and also to the Greeks, repentance toward God and faith toward our Lord Jesus Christ. In other words, there was a day when you realized that you were a sinner and you realized you couldn't save yourself. And you turned to Jesus alone and you said, Lord Jesus, I ask you to come into my heart. I ask you to be my Savior. And with a heart of sincerity, if you're truly saved, you by faith were saved because of the name of the Lord Jesus Christ. You confess that sin and you ask Jesus to save you. By the way, if you're here this morning and you have never confessed to the Lord that you are a sinner and you have never had the assurance in your heart that you're saved and on your way to heaven, listen, you can settle that issue today by coming to Jesus Christ as Savior. But now, Christian friend, hear me. That same spirit of humility that you had when you came to be saved is the same spirit that you need to have when you sin after you're saved. To say, Lord, I've been wrong. And I'm turning to you because you are right. And Lord, I hate what happened. And Lord, I'll do whatever I have to do to make it right. I'll apologize. I'll get into the Word. Lord, I don't want this to happen again because I want to stay on the winning side. I'm willing to repent of this, not just to feel bad, but I want to change to the glory of God. By the way, when someone gives the fruit of real repentance, receive them as a brother and rejoice with them that they're doing the will of God.
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0: 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We hope that you are enjoying the great gospel music here at WZYN. 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
1: With SRN News, I'm Jason Walker. In Venezuela this hour, doctors still say the biggest dangers facing those who survive the earthquakes are untreated wounds and infectious diseases. The huge problem continues to be the destruction of a clean water infrastructure plant and dismal sanitary conditions. The death count still just over 1,900, but officials say that number will climb. Warnings of extreme heat landing in New York, Philadelphia, and Boston throughout the eastern seaboard. Hot and muggy conditions pushing east just ahead of the 4th of July celebrations. Now, not only will that region have triple-digit readings, but they're going to have dangerously high relative humidity in some areas, 80 to 100%. SRN News.

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We preach not ourselves, but Christ Jesus the Lord.

0: foreign container ship ran aground in the Strait of Hormuz using an unapproved route.
1: The Iranian state TV report appeared aimed at underlining Tehran's claims to control the Strait of Hormuz, which the world has long considered an international waterway. It saw a fifth of all oil and natural gas pass through it in peacetime. Iran has used its ability to choke off the waterway as a key source of leverage since the war began, disrupting global markets for energy and other critical goods. Talks are ongoing in Qatar to end the Iran war, with the U.S. and Iranian negotiators present. I'm Charles Ledesma.
0: A Democratic member of Congress is calling for a federal investigation into the rent-now-pay-later industry, Bob Agnew reports.
2: Representative Maxwell Frost of Florida has sent a letter to the Consumer Financial Protection Bureau asking the agency to investigate the companies for potential violations of consumer protection laws. He also wants to know whether landlords are pushing tenants toward those services. The industry allows renters to split monthly payments but often includes fees. Frost argues those products resemble payday loans and is calling for more in the way of transparency. Bob Agnew reporting.
0: A daredevil couple has been arrested after scaling the Empire State Building's antenna and unfurling a banner about the power of love and peace. It was apparently part of an audacious high-altitude marriage proposal. The Russian climbers go by Angela Nikolaou and Ivan Birkas. They were arrested on burglary, reckless endangerment, and other charges. On Wall Street, a down day with the Dow dropping 13 points, the Nasdaq lower by 173, the S&P 500 lower by 16. This is SRN News.
3: Foundations of Freedom, a look at America's founding principles and the leaders who shaped our nation.
4: March 4th, 1865, the Civil War was nearing its end. The nation was exhausted, divided, and grieving. On that day, President Abraham Lincoln delivered his second inaugural address, just 700 words spoken in about 7 minutes. 41 days later, Lincoln would be assassinated. Yet the words he spoke that day still echo through history. In that brief address, Lincoln referenced God 14 times, spoke of prayer, and quoted scripture repeatedly. He reminded Americans that both sides of the conflict shared a common faith, saying both read the same Bible and pray to the same God, and each invokes his aid against the other. Lincoln understood that political division alone could not explain the nation's crisis. More than 160 years later, America still wrestles with division, truth, and our dependence on God. The question is whether we'll remember the wisdom Lincoln left behind.
0: The status of a pop star's wedding to a Kansas City football star has New York City taking notice. We hear more on the story from correspondent Ed Donahue reporting from the Big Apple.
5: It's what Swifties have been waiting to hear.
6: It's a love story, baby, just say yes.
5: A law enforcement source tells the AP Taylor Swift and Travis Kelce will celebrate their wedding at Madison Square Garden Friday night. A smaller rehearsal dinner is planned for the night before. Nothing has been publicly confirmed by the couple. NYPD Commissioner Jessica Tisch mentioned this.
7: I would be remiss not to mention an event that we are tracking at Madison Square Garden on Friday night.
5: New York Mayor Zoran Mamdani also confirmed a permit was filed for a large event, adding there isn't anything to share beyond that. I'm Ed Donahue.
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8: Hey, here's your forecast on WZYN, 8:10 a.m., the old Ship of Zion. The heat and humidity will continue through the holiday weekend. Clear skies overnight. We drop down into the upper 60s to near 70. Sunny skies, mid-90s on Thursday with a heat index near 100. Back in the mid-90s Friday. I'm meteorologist Sally Russell on WZYN, 8:10 a.m. and online at WZYN.org.

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It's a real joy to be part of the WZYN family. Up next, we have a WZYN favorite. Oh my, how this song has ministered to our hearts. It's Andrew and Mary Beth Jones, Better Broken. May God minister to you as you hear this good song written by Andrew Jones.

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1: Now for a moment with the Prince of Preachers, the late Charles Spurgeon.
2: The text for this evening is found in Ezekiel chapter 33 and verse 22. Now the hand of the Lord was upon me in the evening. In the way of judgment this may be the case, and if so, be it mine to consider the reason of such a visitation, and bear the rod and him that hath appointed it. I am not the only one who is chastened in the night season. Let me cheerfully submit to the affliction, and carefully endeavor to be profited thereby. But the hand of the Lord may also be felt in another manner, strengthening the soul and lifting the spirit upward towards eternal things. Oh, that I may in this sense feel the Lord dealing with me! A sense of the divine presence and indwelling bears the soul towards heaven as upon the wings of eagles. At such times we are full to the brim with spiritual joy, and forget the cares and sorrows of earth. The invisible is near, and the visible loses its power over us. Servant body waits at the foot of the hill, and the master spirit worships upon the summit in the presence of the Lord. Oh, that a hallowed season of divine communion may be vouchsafed to me this evening! The Lord knows that I need it very greatly. My graces languish, my corruptions rage, my faith is weak, my devotion is cold. All these are reasons why His healing hand should be laid upon me. His hand can cool the heat of my burning brow, and stay the tumult of my palpitating heart. That glorious right hand which molded the world can new create my mind. The unwearied hand which bears the earth's huge pillars up can sustain my spirit. The loving hand which encloses all the saints can cherish me. And the mighty hand which breaketh in pieces the enemy can subdue my sins. Why should I not feel that hand touching me this evening? Come, my soul, address thy God with the potent plea that Jesus' hands were pierced for thy redemption, and thou shalt surely feel that same hand upon thee which once touched Daniel and set him upon his knees, that he might see visions of God.
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So, WZYN introduces Preaching on the Tens with some of America's best preachers, past and present, such as Harold B. Seitler, Clarence Sexton, Scott Pauley, Joe Arthur, Curtis Hudson, and many more. 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
1: One, the cross makes the difference.
2: Yes, it does.
3: Yeah.
1: And because of all the preaching that I've heard on the cross and the times that I've read the scripture over that area of scripture so much, I can visualize it all, preacher. I can see every part of it. And see what he preached on about that scourging and how Jesus has been beaten so badly.
2: Yeah.
1: He doesn't even look like a man.
2: Right.
1: They throw that rough, old rugged cross on his back.
3: Yeah.
1: Not some smooth piece of wood, but more like what you have hanging over the baptistry. That rough tree rubs at him wounds, and he has to carry it that great distance.
3: Yes.
1: I can see him as he reaches the hill. He lays that cross down and he lays upon it instead of fighting them soldiers.
2: Right.
1: And they go driving the nails in his hands and in his feet. And they raise that cross up and they thud it down on the ground. They take them spears and they pierce his side. They crown a thorn and they drive it down on his head.
2: Yeah.
1: They mock him and they call him King of the Jews in such a disrespectful manner.
2: Right.
1: And all he could do was think about us.
2: Yeah.
1: All he could do was say, Father, forgive him. See, I can see everything about the cross except why.
4: Yeah.
1: And that's what this song talks about.
2: Amen.
1: You listen.

0: Hello, everybody. We hope that you are enjoying the great gospel music here at WZYN. Thank you for tuning in and staying with us. We have a lot of station favorites around here, but now we want to hear from you. 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
1: With SRN News, I'm Jason Walker. Asian shares mostly lower on heavy selling of computer chip stocks, tracking losses on Wall Street earlier on Wednesday. Now, South Korea's KOSPI sank 5.1% Thursday. Japan's Nikkei 225 lost 1.5%. Surging demand for artificial intelligence pushing prices of related tech stocks somewhat higher. Markets in South Korea and Japan among those big gains. One East Coast resident says the weather is just plain brutal, and it's going to get even hotter as we approach the 4th of July, regardless of fireworks. Forecasters say triple-digit temperatures and humidity readings will both be very high. U.S. and Iranian negotiators have met separately with Qatari and Pakistani mediators. This is SRN News.
2: Howdy, folks. 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

0: Welcome to Lighting the Old Paths broadcast, the ministry of Lighthouse Baptist Church in Plains, Georgia, with Pastor James Burke. We're glad you've joined us today and trust that this time in God's Word will be a help and a blessing to you.
1: Take your Bibles and turn to Galatians chapter number 5. Galatians chapter number 5. Tonight we're just dealing with joy. And so let's read our text and I'll give you a quick introduction and get right into it. Galatians chapter number 5. We have been reading from verse number 16 down through the verse number 23 or 24. But tonight, for sake of time, let me read verse 16 and then start reading in verse 22 and 23, okay? "This I say then, walk in the Spirit, and ye shall not fulfill the lust of the flesh." I made some comments about that particular verse last week. Just very briefly, I'll say this. If you're having struggles with the flesh, it's simply because you are not walking in the Spirit. I mean, it's pretty clear. If you're having problems with not with temptations, but with falling into temptation, then most likely, we talked a little bit about it last night, you're stronger in the flesh than you are in the Spirit. So again, verse 16, if we would walk in the Spirit, we will not fulfill the lust of the flesh. Now let's look at verse number 22 and 23. "But the fruit of the Spirit is love, joy, peace, long-suffering, gentleness, goodness, faith, meekness, temperance. Against such there is no law." Now again, I have to just make sure you know this. It says up there in verse number 19, the plural works of the flesh are, and he gives these different things, but here we are in verse 22, and it says, "But the fruit," singular, "the fruit of the Spirit." So I need us to be very clear on what this fruit is or where this fruit comes from. The works of the flesh is going to come from the flesh. From your flesh, it's inbred in us, it's inborn in us. But at the same time, when we are born again, there is a Spirit living within us, and so the fruit, that result of the Spirit. Okay, you picture a tree, if you will. The result of the Spirit, the result of that seed, is going to be, whether it be orange or peach or apple or whatever it may be. And so this is singular. And if you'll notice in verse number 23, it does not say meekness and temperance. If it used the word "and," it would almost declare that these are separate things. And so we have to be very clear in this. This is one fruit, but it is manifested in nine different ways. And so last week we dealt with love in this fruit of the Spirit. And I want to remind you of a statement that I made last week. The fruit of the Spirit listed in this passage has to do with character. Okay? We are to present ourselves, not of ourselves, but present ourselves with the character of the Holy Ghost. Okay? And so the things that people see in us should come from the Holy Ghost living in us. And so, last week we dealt with love, which is that affection, that goodwill, benevolence, or charity. Tonight we're going to deal with joy. And so number one, I want us to look first at joy defined. Joy defined. And it is from the Greek word chara. And it means gladness or calm delight. Chara. Now, if you have been in Sunday school last Sunday, if you were in Sunday school, that may sound familiar because I gave you a word that was pronounced charis. And if you remember, I said there was the Greek word charis and the Greek word irene, which is, we would say it Irene, okay? So it is charis, which is grace, and then irene, which is peace. Here, we see this word chara, not charis, but chara, which means happiness. It means gladness, and it is something that can only come from within. It is not affected by outside sources, okay? And so in that, joy that we're dealing with tonight and happiness, they are not the same terms. If someone were to give you a gift tonight, something that you've wanted, and someone gives you that gift, that emotion will be happiness. But joy, as it is referred to here in Scripture, is not from some gift given, but rather something within us, okay? And so this this calm delight, this gladness that's in us, it is that joy, and it is evident in spite of trouble. It is a human expression of divine grace. The reason when someone, and I've been here in a sense, and in a sense I haven't, I've lost some very close people, but they've never been a parent, they've never been a wife, so I understand loss, but if you've ever experienced loss in such a way that it just completely changed your life, you probably understand that sorrow that came along with it. But at the same time, if you are a Christian, there still is a joy. A lot of times when you hear a Christian lose a loved one, especially if that loved one is saved, you'll hear them say things like, maybe they were sick, and they'll say, you know, I miss him or I miss her terribly, but I know that they're not suffering anymore. What that is that's that calm delight to know that they are delivered. Now, if you have someone that does not have that hope of heaven, or you have you've lost someone that does not have that testimony of being saved, then maybe you don't say those things, but there is a joy that is present in our lives, even with the circumstances do not dictate that we should be joyous. But the fruit of the Spirit is joy, okay? Joy cannot be brought to the human heart by doing, and money cannot buy it. Nothing you do will bring you joy, as is mentioned here. Yeah, it'll bring you happiness. Things that you do will bring you happiness. If you go, I don't know, you go somewhere downtown, you find someone that's homeless and they look like they've not eaten or bathed in weeks and weeks, and you go take them and you buy them a meal, you get them a hotel room, and you let them clean themselves up and they look nice, you give them a good set of clothes, well sure, that'll make you happy and that may make them happy. There's something about that doing that brings happiness, but joy is not brought to a human being by doing. Again, joy is from within, and it's not within ourselves, it's within that Spirit. And so then number two, I want us to see joy's source. In John chapter number 15, verse number 11, it tells us our source, and that is, "These things have I, Jesus, spoken unto you, that my joy might remain in you, and that your joy might be full." And so joy's source is, it comes from Christ. Joy is a deep-seated inner well-being that only God can produce. It comes from Christ. Christ was telling his disciples there that I've just spoken some hard things, and I've spoken some things that would thrill you. He said, but the reason I'm doing this is so that my joy, Christ's joy, might remain in you, in us, and that our joy might be full. See, our human joy, it comes with, well, they like me, they don't like me. It comes with, oh, they proved themselves to me, or you're discouraged because they didn't. Your joy becomes when maybe you get a raise. Your joy comes when, things happen to you. Again, this refers back to happiness, not true joy. But this joy that we're speaking of that comes from Christ, it is different than what this world calls joy. It is different than happiness. We look over in Romans chapter number 15, verse number 13, and we also see not only that it comes from Christ, but we see that it is filled by God, F-I-L-L-E-D, filled by God. Romans 15, 13, now the God of hope fill you with all joy and peace in believing that ye may abound in hope through the power of the Holy Ghost. Last night at the men's meeting, Brother Jody did a wonderful job. Y'all missed it. Jody did a wonderful job. And at the end of it, we were sitting there and we were bouncing ideas off of, you know, ideas that maybe he brought up or that came to us. And we were talking about folks that hope. And last Thursday at the nursing home, Brother Kurt, he preached to those old men and those old women about knowing whether you're saved or not. And he said, it's not a hope so salvation. You know it. And we were talking last night about and giving examples about folks that they've lived a pretty good life, and they say things like, well, I hope I'll be okay, or I hope I'll make it to heaven, or I hope Jesus will say, just come on in, you've done good enough. No, no, no, no, no. That's not the hope that here is speaking of. He says the God of hope fill you with all joy and peace, believing that ye may abound in hope through the power of the Holy Ghost. And so this is not a hope so. This is something that you know is there and you are looking towards it. And so let's not get confused in this hope and a hope so salvation. But again, it is filled, the joy is filled by God. Number three, I want us to see joy applied. Joy applied. I want us to know first that it is commanded. Joy is commanded, and that's something hard for us. I was giving Brother Jim a hard time, and reached out my hand, and he just barely made it over there. And I said, "Man, it always seems like it's a chore for you to shake my hand." And he said, "If you lift as much plywood as I've chunked today," he said, "you'd be slow too." But I didn't care why he was doing it. I was just giving him a hard time. Did man just look happy every once in a while? And so taking that sometimes, and I'm not saying this about you necessarily, Jim, you write my check every month, so I'm trying to be nice to you, and I love you, and I'll comb your hair for you one of these days. But we look around and we do base our faces, we base our smiles, we base our grins, all of those things off of what's around us, off of the music that we listen to, off the pattern in the clouds, off the temperature outside, off the cleanliness of our homes, our children are well behaved or whatever. Those things tend to make us happy, and they make us want to, woo, rejoice. But Paul said in Philippians chapter 4, rejoice always, or always rather, and again I say rejoice. Philippians 4:4, he says rejoice. Now these are two words. There's two different words here. There's joy that we're talking about, and there's rejoice. And though they are two different words, they are surrounded by the same idea that this rejoicing comes from God.
0: 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God bless you. Until next time.

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0: With SRN News, I'm Jason Walker. Russia launching a massive attack on Ukraine's capital with missiles and drones hitting primarily civilian communities. At least 13 people have been killed, 86 injured. Authorities say the residential buildings taking the brunt of that, and they expect the death toll to climb. President Trump in North Dakota earlier Wednesday for the opening of the new Teddy Roosevelt Library.
1: We come to the heartland of America to pay tribute to a man who embodied the heart and soul and fight and spirit of our country as much as anyone who ever lived.
2: President Trump in North Dakota telling the crowd he was able to secure this land for the library when he signed a bill during his first term in office.
1: He's a very special man, and that's why I'm here. President Theodore Roosevelt, and he loved your community, he loved your state.
2: Laura Winters reporting.
0: Former CIA Director John Brennan is filing suit against the Trump administration, demanding a court order that would require officials to preserve records from investigations that target him. He claims the records would be essential for him to mount a defense on vindictive prosecution grounds in the event of a future indictment brought by the administration. Alibaba agreeing to pay $600 million to settle a dispute with Uncle Sam.
3: The Chinese e-commerce giant was facing allegations of selling and importing illegal pharmaceuticals and equipment through its platforms, Alibaba.com and AliExpress.com. In fact, the IRS says it conducted more than 40 undercover purchases of illegal items on those platforms. Alibaba admits it failed to stop about 80,000 unlawful imports over an eight-year span between January of 2016 and December of 2024. Bob Agnew reporting.
0: And this is SRN News. The PC USA rejecting monogamy. Here's correspondent Michael Harrington.
4: A committee of the Presbyterian Church USA has declared a proposed amendment that would have required all clergy to be in monogamous relationships out of order, but did refer it for, quote, future study. The amendment was greeted with vigorous opposition from LGBT groups within the PCUSA, claiming it was designed to restrict the lifestyle choices of homosexuals. Critics say the denomination is actually flirting with polyamory, as are some others. Michael Harrington reporting.
0: That new Bible curriculum approved last month for use in public schools in Texas by fourth grade students will encounter passages about Jesus in the New Testament. Middle school kids will be expected to read several passages concerning Jesus Christ. And in high school, students will be reading stories about Adam and Eve. This is SRN News. Well, U.S. and Iranian negotiators have met separately with Qatari and Pakistani mediators. Host Qatar is reportedly now ready to say that it's in a very positive situation in the talks. Vice President J.D. Vance says discussions between the U.S. and Iran are progressing nicely.
5: Just ensuring that we continue to make the progress on that, and that's what they're focused on. And then, you know, we're worried about the nuclear issue. We're going to start talking about that. So right now the talks are going well. It's still pretty early.
0: Well, President Trump taking the maiden voyage on a new Air Force One earlier Wednesday. His plane landed in North Dakota. The retrofitted Boeing 747-800 was a gift from Qatar. It was reportedly worth

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1: Here's your forecast on WZYN, 8:10 a.m., the Old Ship of Zion. The heat and humidity will continue through the holiday weekend. Clear skies overnight. We drop down into the upper 60s to near 70. Sunny skies, mid-90s on Thursday with a heat index near 100. Back in the mid-90s Friday. I'm meteorologist Sally Russell on WZYN, 8:10 a.m. and online at WZYN.org.

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Hello, friends. This is Attorney David Gibbs with the Christian Law Association. 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I want to remind you that Jesus is the hope of America. 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Remember, my friend, Jesus Christ is the hope for every man, woman, and child. It's the hope of America.

0: SRN News, I'm Jason Walker. Russia launching a massive attack on Ukraine's capital. Missiles and drones killing at least 13 people, all of them apparently civilians, and injuring nearly 100 more. Authorities do say residential buildings and civilian structures were targeted, and the death toll is likely to climb. Asian shares mostly lower on heavy selling of computer chip stocks. Wall Street, well, South Korea's KOSPI index sank 5.1%. Forecasters say that a good part of the eastern United States is all set to have an extremely hot and muggy holiday weekend. Temperatures are slated to be at least 100 in several cities, with humidity readings 70, 80, 90%. SRN News.
1: One of the most hotly debated topics right now is the nation of Israel. And I fear that if we're not careful, we allow political agendas or current events to color our understanding of what God says in Holy Scripture. It should be the exact opposite. We must always begin with the Bible. Hello, friends. This is Scott Pauley. Thank you for enjoying the journey with us today as we walk through Scripture. We're addressing current questions right now and Bible answers, and we've received some questions related to the subject of Israel and should we support Israel. Let me just say right up front that there is a difference between saying that you love Israel, you pray for the peace of Jerusalem, you believe that God is not finished with the Jewish people, and stating that you support every decision that a government ever makes. Could I remind you that Ahab and Jezebel were in Israel? That throughout history, there have been many times that Israel did not do exactly what God wanted it to do, but that does not discount God's eternal purpose for his people. And while there are many scriptures that I could take you to, I want to take you to what I believe is the defining passage in Romans chapter 11. And this is significant because this is after the time of Christ. This is in the first century church. This is written under inspiration of the Holy Spirit by the very one who is called the Apostle of the Gentiles. And many of you who are listening to me right now are Gentiles. If you're not a Jewish person, you're a Gentile. I want to just tell you, there's no prejudice in the gospel. It is to the Jew first and also to the Greek. And I thank God that the gospel has come to all people, and whosoever will may come to Christ. But Romans chapter number 11, written by the apostle to the Gentiles, is very plain that God is not finished with Israel. Listen to Romans chapter 11. I say then, hath God cast away his people? And his people here is a reference to Israel, to the nation of Israel. God forbid. That's pretty strong language. For I also, Paul writes, am an Israelite of the seed of Abraham, of the tribe of Benjamin. God hath not cast away his people, which he foreknew. In other words, God's not finished with them. It is inaccurate, it is theologically incorrect to say that God is finished with Israel and has no more purpose for them. Verse number 11, I say then, have they stumbled that they should fall? God forbid. But rather, through their fall, salvation is come unto the Gentiles for to provoke them to jealousy. Now, if the fall of them be the riches of the world, and the diminishing of them the riches of the Gentiles, how much more their fullness? In other words, he said, Israel as a nation has rejected its Messiah, has turned away from truth and the light of the Lord Jesus Christ, and the door has been opened now for the Gentiles, but how much more glory will come when Israel's eyes are opened and they see Messiah and they turn to Christ? He says in verse 23, and they also, if they abide not still in unbelief, shall be grafted in, for God is able to graft them in again. Verse 25, for I would not, brethren, that ye should be ignorant of this mystery, lest ye should be wise in your own conceits. Now, I want to pause here a moment and tell you that much of what I'm hearing among commentators and prognosticators and talking heads, the podcasters and the social media influencers related to Israel, is marked by pride. It is marked by what God calls here being wise in your own conceits. Be very wary of that. Very wary of that. Israel is God's chosen nation. Israel is the people through whom Messiah came. Israel is the people for which we are grateful the Word of God came. In fact, Paul in the previous chapters talks about those things. In Romans chapter 9 and chapter 10, we ought to be praying for Israel. We ought to be praying for the salvation of the Jewish people, for them to know Christ. So let me read on, verse 25. Blindness in part is happened to Israel until the fullness of the Gentiles be come in. It harkens all the way back to the book of Daniel. We're living in the times of the Gentiles, the period when Gentiles are coming to faith in Christ, and the church is made up of saved Jews and saved Gentiles. But there will come a moment when the fullness of the Gentiles comes in. The last Gentile is converted. And verse 26 says, "And so all Israel shall be saved. As it is written, there shall come out of Zion the deliverer, and shall turn away ungodliness from Jacob, for this is my covenant with them, when I shall take away their sins." He's quoting from Isaiah 59 and referencing the second coming of Messiah. I just want to remind you that God is not finished with Israel. When our Lord returns, they will recognize Him, and they will believe on Him. And this is very important in our theology. So let me just talk to you for a moment with that Bible foundation about what I believe about Israel. So many words getting thrown around, Zionist and anti-Semites and pro-Israel and Palestine and a host of terms. Often they're confused, swirling around us. What's right? The bigger question is, what is biblical? I'll give you a few thoughts. First of all, I would remind you that Israel was the nation chosen by God to pass on the Scriptures, to bring Messiah into the world and receive the promises made to Abraham. Secondly, Israel rejected Messiah and as a nation currently resides in spiritual darkness. Thirdly, those in the nation of Israel who will believe on Christ along with Gentiles of all nations are made part of the church of the Lord Jesus. There are Jews being saved now. In fact, Romans chapter 11 says God has a remnant, and he's talking about even in Israel at this time there are believers. Number four, and this is very important in our interpretation of Scripture, Israel was not the church, and the church does not replace Israel. Israel had the responsibility to make God known in the world in the Old Testament and failed to do so. The church in the New Testament has been commissioned with that task during this church age. But at the end of the time, at the end of the age, it will again be Israel where God will demonstrate His power and show His glory. Number five, this is very important. Every promise that God made to Abraham and confirmed to David will be fulfilled in His perfect time. God always keeps His word, even when men do not believe. Remember, there are conditional promises, but there are also unconditional promises. The unconditional promises of God are rooted in God's character, not man's. And when Christ came the first time, Israel sat in unbelief, but when Christ comes the second time, He's going to find the same. The difference will be that when He comes again, He's going to reveal Himself to all. Number six, and this is important, it is biblically inconsistent to make the current secular government of Israel synonymous with God's chosen people and defend every position that a secular ruler takes as God-honoring. And throughout history, God often condemned the decisions of rulers in Israel. And Bible believers have to look at Israel through the lens of political, through the lens of what is biblical, not what is political. Beware of viewing Israel in any way that is not through the lens of Scripture. Read again the promises that are recorded to Abraham and the prophecies that are revealed to the prophets. And beware of conflating the state of Israel with the land and the people of Israel, many of whom are still scattered around the world. Number seven, I would remind you that God will judge Israel Himself. But, listen to this, He always judged those who came against Israel more severely. Oh yeah, He's going to use pagan nations, but then He's going to judge those pagans. It's impossible to have a right view of prophecy without a right view of history. And then, number eight, the tribulation age is not for the church, it's for Israel. In those 7 years, God's going to purge His nation and draw His people back to Himself. Remember that God promised their restoration even before their rebellion. This is not about what they deserve, it's about what God does, His plan. Number nine, Our love for Israel and our prayers for the Jewish people are rooted in God's unconditional promises to that land and nation. And I believe this, friends. Hear me with your heart. The greatest expression of our heart for Israel is seen in gospel endeavors to point Jewish people to Christ. Pray for their salvation. And finally, I would say this. We're to bless Israel and remember that in the end, God is going to again use Israel to bless the world. Read Zechariah chapter 8 today. And if you want a real New Testament perspective on Israel, read Romans 9, 10, and 11, where we've been reading. This is the Holy Spirit-inspired word about Israel written by a Jew who was made the apostle of the Gentiles, and it is God's heart for all people. Pray for the peace of Jerusalem. What does that mean? It means pray for the return of Christ and pray for them to come to know the Prince of Peace, the Lord Jesus. This is how we should think about Israel. Visit us online at etj.bible, and I look forward to studying with you again next time.

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1: With SRN News, I'm Jason Walker. Russia launching a massive attack on Ukraine's capital with missiles and drones hitting primarily civilian communities. At least 13 people have been killed, 86 injured. Authorities say the residential buildings taking the brunt of that, and they expect the death toll to climb. President Trump in North Dakota earlier Wednesday for the opening of the new Teddy Roosevelt Library.
2: We come to the heartland of America to pay tribute to a man who embodied the heart and soul and fight and spirit of our country as much as anyone who ever lived.
3: President Trump in North Dakota telling the crowd he was able to secure this land for the library when he signed a bill during his first term in office.
2: He's a very special man, and that's why I'm here, President Theodore Roosevelt, and he loved your community, he loved your state.
3: Laura Winters reporting.
1: Former CIA Director John Brennan is filing suit against the Trump administration, demanding a court order that would require officials to preserve records from investigations that target him. He claims the records would be essential for him to mount a defense on vindictive prosecution grounds in the event of a future indictment brought by the administration. Alibaba agreeing to pay $600 million to settle a dispute with Uncle Sam.
4: The Chinese e-commerce giant was facing allegations of selling and importing illegal pharmaceuticals and equipment through its platforms, Alibaba.com and AliExpress.com. In fact, the IRS says it conducted more than 40 undercover purchases of illegal items on those platforms. Alibaba admits it failed to stop about 80,000 unlawful imports over an eight-year span between January of 2016 and December of 2024. Bob Agnew reporting.
1: And this is SRN News. The PC USA rejecting monogamy. Here's correspondent Michael Harrington.
5: A committee of the Presbyterian Church USA has declared a proposed amendment that would have required all clergy to be in monogamous relationships out of order, but did refer it for, quote, future study. The amendment was greeted with vigorous opposition from LGBT groups within the PCUSA, claiming it was designed to restrict the lifestyle choices of homosexuals. Critics say the denomination is actually flirting with polyamory, as are some others. Michael Harrington reporting.
1: That new Bible curriculum approved last month for use in public schools in Texas. By fourth grade, students will encounter passages about Jesus in the New Testament. Middle school kids will be expected to read several passages concerning Jesus Christ. And in high school, students will be reading stories about Adam and Eve. This is SRN News. Well, U.S. and Iranian negotiators have met separately with Qatari and Pakistani mediators. Host Qatar is reportedly now ready to say that it's in a very positive situation in the talks. Vice President J.D. Vance says discussions between the U.S. and Iran are progressing nicely.
6: Just ensuring that we continue to make the progress on that, and that's what they're focused on. And then, you know, we're worried about the nuclear issue. We're going to start talking about that. So right now the talks are going well. It's still pretty early.
1: Well, President Trump taking the maiden voyage on a new Air Force One earlier Wednesday. His plane landed in North Dakota. The retrofitted Boeing 747-800 was a gift from Qatar. It was reportedly worth $400 million. More details, srnnews.com.
7: Here was your forecast on WZYN, 810 a.m., the old Ship of Zion. The heat and humidity will continue through the holiday weekend. Clear skies overnight. We drop down into the upper 60s to near 70. Sunny skies, mid-90s on Thursday with a heat index near 100. Back in the mid-90s Friday. I'm meteorologist Sally Russell on WZYN, 810 a.m. and online at WZYN.org.
8: I'm a little conquered. 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I am a conqueror.
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0: Road here in Valdosta, Georgia, which is just 3 miles south of the Moody Air Force Base. 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
1: We are being told that we must compromise the truth of God's Word by bending them a little bit. We can still have church as long as you don't preach the Word. You can still have church or a social gathering as long as you don't preach the Word. That's not what God told us to do. And that's not the way God intended for His church to be. God would not have us to do that at all. The Bible tells us every man is saved the same way. No matter if you are part of the baby boomers or the Generation X, it makes no difference. If you're going to come to Christ, you're going to come His way, or you're not going to come at all. There's not multiple ways. There's not a lot of avenues to go to heaven. If you're going to go to heaven, they're going to go one way. That's through Jesus. And God expects, even listen to this, the baby boomers and Generation X and all that, God expects them to accept Him and live a life holy unto Him, just like everybody else. About time, folks today are told that, listen, God's way or no way at all. You're either going to go God's way or you're not going to go at all. Let me say this to you. Nowhere in God's Word does it say that His plan of salvation changes from one generation to the next generation. Down through history, look it up. God has been the same. He's the same yesterday. He's the same today. He's going to be the same tomorrow. If you want to get saved, you're going to do it God's way. No matter what generation you come out of. You see, God has not changed. The perfect God of heaven set in motion the perfect plan for His church of reaching lost people through the preaching of God's Word. But another thing the perfect God of heaven has set in motion is that God builds His church not with money, not with technology, not with programs, but He builds the church, listen, with prayer. Prayer is by far the strongest weapon that you and I as Christians have. Now, we may not have all kinds of money. We may not have all the niceties of life. But we do have a direct line to the Heavenly Father that created everything. He knows everything already. And the most powerful tool we have is prayer. Why is it that we use prayer as the last result? Why is it we try everything but prayer? Well, I want you to understand that God's ways are perfect. His way to reach lost people is through the preaching of His Word. The way that He builds the church is through the preaching of His Word. The way He's going to reach lost people is through the prayers of saved people praying for them. He's going to build a church through the prayer life of God's people. Notice the continuous cycle of communication God has established in it for His church. He speaks to us Word. Now, once we hear what He has to say, we then talk to Him. This is the way God intends for the church to operate. He talked to us through His Word, and then we talk to Him through prayer. Now, anytime there are little or no communication in a business or a marriage or friendship, you're always going to have problems. And many Christians have problems today. In many churches today, God is not being allowed to talk because the Word of God is not being preached. People are not reading the Word. It's not being taken serious. We praise the Lord for the churches who are allowing God to talk to them. But did you know in some cases, they're not talking back? You hear the people say amen, get excited, but they don't talk back to God. They don't pray. Many pastors do not know what to do. They're sending their people to psychiatrists and counselors because they don't know what to do. They feel like the best thing to do is to send them to these folks so that they can get legalized drugs. And we drug the generation down. In other words, we dumb them down. And maybe that might help. If you do not know what to do when you're faced in a crisis, you are no better off than a lost person. Sinners do not know what to do either. What if the early church had taken that kind of approach? I mean, give you an example here.

0: And you imagine, suppose with me, just use your imagination here. Suppose after the Lord ascended from this earth and he left the disciples, and the disciples looked at each other and said, we're spiritually weak. We don't know what to do. Where would we be at today if that was their mentality? The thing is, they did not say that because they knew exactly what to do. After the Lord ascended into the clouds, they returned to Jerusalem. Now look what they did over in Acts chapter 1. Look down in verse 13 and 14. In verse 13 of chapter 1 of Acts, it says, and when they were come in, they went up into the upper room. And then it lists all of their names. Down in verse 14, it says, these all continued with one accord. How? In prayer and in supplication. They talked to the Lord. They prayed, and God empowered them with the Holy Spirit that they would become strong. Not weak, fragile, but they would become strong. And they got their strength behind those closed doors. And they went out into Jerusalem, and they marched out with the power of God upon their lives. And you know the amazing thing? Rome, the empire, could not even stop them. Why? Because they had the power of God on their lives. Suppose to me again, just think with me. Judas has betrayed Christ. He even went out and committed suicide. What if Peter would have stood up to the other guys? He said, guys, I don't know what to do. Any of you know what to do? And those guys looked back at Peter and said, Peter, we don't know what to do either. The thing is, that's not what they said. Peter could have said that, but he didn't. Matter of fact, it's recorded over in the Bible over in Acts chapter 1. Look down in verse number 24. It says, and they prayed and said, thou, Lord, which knoweth the heart of all men, show whether of these two thou hast chosen, that he may take part of this ministry and apostleship from which Judas by transgression fell, that he might go to his own place. And they gave forth their lot, and the lot fell upon Matthias, and he was numbered with the 11 apostles. When they had prayed and asked God to place the right man in the part of the ministry and show them who the right man was to become part of the 12, it was no question. It happened. It took place. They knew what to do. What was it that they did? They prayed. They went to God. Suppose something else. Suppose, picture Paul and Silas. They're in the jailhouse. They're in prison. And Paul turned to Silas, said, Silas, I don't know why we're here. I don't know what to do next. Silas could have looked at him and said, Paul, I don't have no idea either. Was that what they said? No. Go back and read the story. In Acts chapter 16, down in verse number 25, notice what the Bible says. It says, at midnight, Paul and Silas, notice what they did. They prayed and sang praises unto God. They knew exactly what to do. They're in prison. Not because they murdered somebody, not because of the fact that they stole something, not because they looted or protested and rioted and all that. It was none of that. They was in prison because they preached the word. They could have said, I don't know what to do. I don't know why they pick it on me. I don't know why everybody is doing what they're doing against us. I've not done anything. No, sir. They didn't have that attitude at all. They prayed and sang songs. The Bible records situation after situation where the disciples prayed and God delivered them. In fact, in the case of Paul and Silas, notice two things that happened here. The first, the place was shaken physically. In Acts chapter 16 and verse 26, it says, suddenly there was a great earthquake so that the foundation of the prison was shaken, and immediately all the doors was open and everyone's bands were loose. The earthquake did not just vibrate around them. The chain that held these guys down all came loose too. What a miracle. What a physical situation that took place among these guys. But notice the second thing. The place was not only shaken physically, but it was shaken spiritually. Verse number 27, it says, and the keeper of the inn awakened out of his sleep and seeing the prison doors open, he drew out his sword and would have killed himself, supposing that the prisoners have been fled. But Paul cried with a loud voice, saying, do thyself no harm, for we all are here. Then he called for a light and sprang in and came trembling and fell down before Paul and Silas and brought them out and said, "Sirs, what must I do to be saved?" Listen, back then, if you was a prisoner guard and your prisoner got away, you paid with it for your life. Just this week, I read an article over it. I think it was over in Iran, where some teenagers were caught stealing. They chopped their fingers off. I say fingers. I don't know how many, but those guys lost a finger because they were stealing. In those days, they didn't mess around. This guy's job was to make sure the prison doors stayed locked. When he saw that prison door open, his first thought, they're all at the escape. I'm a goner. And he was willing to commit suicide. But notice what took place spiritually. These guys was robbers and thieves and probably murderers. But a revival has taken place. None of them left. Not one ran. They all stayed there. And Paul hollers out to the jailer. He said, "Listen, hey, we're all here. Don't do thyself no harm." What a spiritual awakening. Those things would never have happened had Paul and Silas not known how to pray and seek the living God of heaven in the midnight hour. The reason we do not have the spiritual shaking that God wants us to experience is simply because we do not know what to do. The disciples, they knew, and they prayed. And not only do we see this in the New Testament church, but that they knew what to do, but there's two other places we can look back and see that great men and women of God knew what to do. For example, in church history, the history books records the names of men and women who were classified as great men and women of prayer. David Baynard was a man of great spiritual power. Dr. A.J. Gordon is given a sketch of Pastor Baynard's life, and here's what he said. He says, "In the death of those farce, along unable to speak the language of the Indians, he spent whole days literally in prayer. What was he praying for? He knew he could not reach those savages. He did not understand their language. If he wanted to speak at all, he must find somebody who could vaguely interpret his thoughts. Therefore, he knew that anything he should do must be absolutely dependent upon the power of God. So he spent whole days in prayer, simply that the power of the Holy Spirit might come upon him so unmistakable that these people should not be able to stand before him." What was his answer? Once he preached, the interpreter, who was so intoxicated that he could hardly stand up, that was the best that he could do. Yet scores was converted through that sermon. We can account it for it only by the tremendous power of God that was behind him. You see, Baynard knew how to pray. The Bible and church history reveal that great Christian men and women knew what to do in crisis. They prayed. Then the second thing in American history, I don't know if you're caught up on all this junk that's going on in our country about rewriting our history, but folks, that is a direct attack, I think, against God. Not just our country, but against God.
1: 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Thank you so very much for listening to the broadcast. 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
1: With SRN News, I'm Jason Walker. Just no let up to the bloodshed from the Kremlin. Russia launching a massive missile and drone attack on Ukraine's capital overnight, primarily in civilian areas. At least 13 people have been killed, many of them kids. 86 people have been wounded. Again, most of them civilians. And officials do expect those death counts to climb. Asian shares mostly lower on heavy selling of computer chip stocks. South Korea's KOSPI index sank 5.1%. Forecasters say a good portion of the eastern United States will have a very hot and muggy holiday weekend. Temperatures well above 100 in a number of large cities. And now forecasters say humidity could be 70-80%. SRN News.

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0: Hello, friends. 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
0: 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We'll begin our program with a song from one of our services. Our youth choir comes around and sings the song, Thank You. Thank you for your saving grace. 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
1: And now for today's message, we turn again to Psalms chapter 94. We're looking at verse 17 through verse 19. Psalm 94, verse 17. Unless the Lord had been my help, my soul had almost dwelt in silence. When I said, my foot slippeth, thy mercy, O Lord, held me up. In the multitude of my thoughts within me, thy comforts delight my soul. We take our title and text from verse 18, the last phrase, thy mercy, O Lord, held me up. Jeremiah said, it is of the Lord's mercies that we are not consumed. And hear this text, thy mercy, O Lord, held me up. Thank God for his wonderful mercy. As we've expounded here in verse 17, we mention the deliverance from a silencing fate. Then in verse 18, the deliverance from a sure fall. We talked about the slipping here, the problem. Slipping feet may relate to maybe falling or dangers of falling in discouragement or dangers of despair. And of course, you need to know, he that thinketh he standeth, take heed lest he fall. There is a danger of slipping feet. But not only the problem, but the praying. Notice that he said, when I said, my foot slippeth. It seems to me like the psalmist is praying. We'll pick up with that as we continue the message. Join the services at Mount Sinai Baptist Church.
2: The psalmist talked to God. He said, when I said. In other words, he told him to God here, and God's in this verse. And I believe this is a prayer. When I said, my foot slippeth, thy mercy, O Lord, held me up. He said, Lord, my foot, I'm a falling, Lord, I'm a going down. Man, I'm telling you what, I don't know how many times in the last 2 and 3 years that I've told God, Lord, it looks like I'm going down. It looks like it's all she wrote. It looks like I'm, Lord, headed for destruction. Looks like my life's wrecked, my ministry's wrecked, everything's wrecked, all is wrecked, all is lost, all is gone. I said, Lord, I'm falling, I'm slipping. Glad you know what, I'm still around.
3: Amen.
2: Because I know who to tell.
3: Yeah.
2: I told him. I told friends to get them and enlist them to pray for me. I have not enlisted sympathy. I don't want your sympathy, but I do want your prayers. Hey, because only the Lord can hold a man up when he's slipping. Now, brother and sister, so the slipping here, the salvation here. Thy mercy, O Lord, held me up. Yeah, your mercy held me up. God, you got a hold of me. And you kept me from falling. I was falling sure as the world. I was going down. But your mercy kept me from going down. And I bless the Lord for that. It wasn't my strength or my stamina or my ability to think quick or react quick to the circumstances. No. It was just God's mercy that kept me from falling. Now, I was thinking about some verses in the Psalms. Let me just read these real quickly. In Psalm 17:5. The psalmist said, hold up my goings in thy paths, that my footsteps slip not. Listen, this is Psalm 37:23-24. The steps of a good man are ordered of the Lord, and he delighteth in his way. Though he fall, he shall not utterly be cast down, for the Lord upholdeth him with his hand.
3: Amen.
2: Psalms 121:3 is one of my favorites. He will not suffer thy foot to be moved. He that keepeth thee will not slumber. Behold, he that keepeth Israel shall neither slumber nor sleep. The Lord is thy keeper. Amen. And he's keeping thy foot. I mean, listen, the only reason we can walk and stay on this narrow way. Did you know this is a straight and narrow way? This word straight is S-T-R-A-I-T. Don't mean straight like S-T-R-A-I-G-H-T, like a string is straight or a plummet is straight, but it means narrow, constricted, like the Straits of Gibraltar, a real narrow place, narrow passage. Brother and sister, we are walking on as pilgrims and strangers headed toward the city.
3: Yeah.
2: Amen. Amen. We may come up the rough side of the mountain. Boy, we may go through places where you just have to hug the face of the rock just to walk across a ledge. And man, there's places that are dangerous. I mean, there's places the devil lays pitfalls and traps and tricks. And my soul, how many times have we the rocks went rolling off down below us as we lost our footing. But somehow or another, the unseen hand got under us. Hallelujah, it held us up. Well, I like what Hannah said in her prayer in 1 Samuel chapter 2. She was praying and she said this in her prayer to God after she'd got the victory. She said, "He will keep the feet of his saints." How you like that? Hey. Amen. He's a podiatrist. Amen. Said that he keep the feet of his saints, his sanctified ones, those that he's blood-bought and blood-washed. He'll keep the feet of his saints, and the wicked shall be silent in darkness, for by strength shall no man prevail. It's not by our own strength we keep ourselves erect and walking in this straight and narrow way. It's the fact that God is ordering our steps, and God, and even when we do trip and fall, hey, his hand keeps us from destruction. He upholds us. I'm telling you, the mercy, thy mercy, O Lord, held me up.
3: Amen.
2: You've all been through it with me for the last 2 years. And I'm not just trying to ride this and run it into the ground. But I think you can say that you've seen the work of God's mercy.
3: Right.
2: Yes. In ordering things and making things unbearable and endurable that were unbearable and unendurable. God, I can't speak for all y'all. But I can speak for me and what I've been through.
3: Right.
2: He's held me up.
3: Amen. Yes, sir.
2: Merle, they never diagnosed me with cancer. They may someday. They have you, and you've been through the darkness. And boy, I'll deal with this in just a moment. And there's all kind of thoughts that get in your mind. And all
3: my,
2: kind of...
3: my. Mm-mm.
2: But Brother Merle, how come you're here?
3: His mercy.
2: Yeah. Right. You ain't here because you're a good feller.
3: Oh, no. No, sir.
2: You ain't here because you're a Sunday school teacher.
3: No.
2: You're not here because you're a deacon. You're here because God's mercy held
3: right.
2: You up.
3: That's right.
2: That's it. Amen.
3: That's it.
2: Amen. And we can all apply that. Thank God for his mercy has held us up. I mean, we almost went down.
3: Right.
2: Pardon me, Brother Steve. This is on my heart. I was thinking about when I come here. Old Brother Steve's leading singing and dating a divorced girl. And I knew God had something special for Brother Steve. And Brother Steve, you almost went down. You almost went the wrong route. But the mercy of God interposed in your life. And I'm not throwing anything at anybody that's married, somebody that's divorced. Don't take that way. I'm just telling you what, brother. There's been dangers, spiritual dangers and physical dangers, moral dangers that we'd almost succumb to and almost fail. But God's mercy held us up. God, the mercy of God's held us up. The mercy of God has kept us. We're still in the race. We're still here. We're still worse. We may be battered and we may be weak and we may be weary and we may be tired. And some of us may be as dry as corn sucks. But by the grace of God, we're still here. And the mercy of God, we're still in the race.
3: Amen.
2: Hallelujah, Jay.
3: Right.
2: Now, so we find here the mercies of God. Delivering from a silencing fate. Delivering from a sure fall. But in verse 19, delivering from a sorrowful fretfulness. I said that just like I wanted to say it. Now read that verse 19 carefully with me. In the multitude of my thoughts within me. That statement. Oh, what confusion there can come in the multitude of our thoughts.

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0: Good morning, everyone. We hope that you're enjoying the great gospel music here on WZYN. 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
1: One sat alone beside the highway begging. His eyes were blind, the light he could not see. He clutched his old rags

0: But you know, he says the doctors have no idea what to do with him except to keep them sedated. That's sad, isn't it? The thing that he's, and he never has gone to the roots of this thing. He never has come to the remedy. The doctors have no idea what to do with him except to keep them sedated. They're catatonic in many cases, unable to talk, unable to think, unable to express themselves. In some cases, from one dose of LSD, dropped into a party glass as a prank by somebody who felt the same way you and I did when we were growing up and we went to a party and somebody put a half pint of gin in the punch. Now the funny thing is to drop LSD in the punch. And these kids are suffering sometimes unconsolable tragedies in their lives. Now they're trying to stop using LSD in some cases, but heroin is on the increase. Cocaine, one of the most pleasurable and most deadly of all drugs, is on the increase. Marijuana is excused everywhere. It's nothing. And that's one of the hardest things to talk about. The increased use of barbiturates and amphetamines is apparent everywhere because there are millions of them. You can get them any place. Doctors prescribe them. One woman wrote me the other day, "Dear Mr. Linkletter, what am I going to do about my daughter? I'm afraid she's using too many amphetamines because I noticed that mine are missing." I believe if I was her, instead of writing him, I'd go get rid of mine. Now then, across the country we hear the cry, why not legalize marijuana? Since so many people are using it, it's just the present generation's alcohol. To that I say, never! Marijuana is still an unknown, dangerous drug. I want to tell you a few things about marijuana, because it's the hardest thing to argue against. I know it will come up again and again in your classrooms. Let me tell you something about marijuana. To begin with, unfortunately, since 1930, the Narcotics Bureau and other well-meaning people have advertised marijuana as a narcotic and as addictive. It is neither a narcotic nor is it addictive. The kids found this out. They dismissed all things said about marijuana. And like kids do, they ran in exactly the opposite direction and said it's harmless. Well, it is not a narcotic because it does not ease pain or put you to sleep. Nor does it build tolerance. But it is a drug. It does something that is very peculiar to marijuana that is not peculiar to any other drug almost that is on the market. It has a reverse tolerance. It is cumulative. Marijuana stays in the body for as long as weeks and sometimes months. A head who smokes marijuana every other day or every day is building up a bank. And he uses a word there that I'm going to spell because I don't think anybody on earth could pronounce it. He said it's a bank of TETRAHYDROCANNABINOL and other hallucinogenic agents in his body so that he needs less and less to get higher and higher. Just the opposite of heroin, where you need more and more to get the same pleasant rush. Marijuana is a drug that you can become dependent on, not hooked, but dependent is the word. We know that marijuana has properties which make it dangerous, if for no other reason than to drive an automobile. It does three things. First, when you're high on marijuana, you're unable to see distances as it relates to reality, or time and speed as it relates to reality. These two elements are distorted by marijuana. Third, the use of marijuana makes the glare of approaching headlights much worse than they would be to a normal eye. The person under the influence of marijuana is blinded by headlights much more than the normal person. And so we have our kids out driving cars, muscularly coordinated, even though they're high. If they were as high on alcohol as they're on marijuana, they could hardly get into the car. Unfortunately, marijuana leaves them able to move and coordinate their muscles, but not their mind. There are a lot of things we don't know about marijuana, yet but some fascinating experiences are being conducted. A doctor friend of mine at the Loma Linda Medical University in California is blowing marijuana into the little experimental cubicles where he breeds spiders of different kinds. After the spiders have breathed the marijuana for a little while, they make their spider webs, but no longer with the exquisite pattern and symmetry of nature. This is going to get something over to you if you listen. These spiders, which by instinct and heredity make certain kinds of webs, no matter where they are or what they do, now make webs that go in all directions. They've lost all their symmetry and all their pattern. Marijuana has done that
1: to them. Have you seen anything comparable to that in the young people? The sloppy, lazy, no purpose in life, no desire to work.
0: Dr. Paulson, a University of California clinical psychiatrist who sees over 3,000 students a year, has studied marijuana. 5 years ago, when he was asked to comment on marijuana, he gave the offhand thing that marijuana was a mild hallucinogenic drug that probably couldn't hurt anybody. Then he began to study it because he became worried about this offhand medical opinion. 2 months ago, he was quoted in the Berkeley paper at the University of California with this arresting headline, "Potheads can't think straight." He says without any equivocation that people who regularly use marijuana think aimlessly without good priorities. He described their thinking as will-less and parallel to that of persons walking across a pasture where there are firm hillocks and steady ground interspersed with bog and quicksand, and as they walk across this, they're proceeding normally, naturally, and easily, and suddenly they're bogged down. That's the way the thinking processes of marijuana heads stay for months, even after they've stopped smoking. Supposing you were to legalize marijuana, what brand are you going to legalize? And if marijuana is so harmless, why not legalize hashish, H-A-S-H-I-S-H? And he goes to mention some of the things. I'm going to close the reading of this by giving two other statements. When I talk in high schools and the kid puts his hand up back in the second row, there's always some kid with the beads and stuff, and he says, "What do you know about marijuana? Have you ever used it?" I say, "No, I've never used it." He says, "Well, how can you tell anything about it?" I say, "You young idiot, did you know that the world's greatest obstetricians have never been pregnant? You don't have to use something to know something." And that's what you kids are getting yourselves into. You'd say, "We've got to taste it. We've got to experiment with it. We're just going to smoke it one time. We're just going to..." And that's exactly where you wind up. You haven't got good sense. And you know what so many young people have told me, boys and girls? They said, "Well, if you don't, you're a chicken." Well, I'd rather be a healthy chicken than a dead idiot, wouldn't you? He raises the question, do women who go to the grocery store have to be a hen to tell a bad egg? Then the next one that comes from this high school or college kid, he says, "Marijuana is our booze. How about you on Saturday night? I bet you belt down some, don't you?" I appreciate this answer. "Thank God I don't smoke and don't drink, and I can honestly say to them, I do not drink. I do not drink, and I wouldn't have the guts to stand up in front of my audiences from coast to coast of young people and tell them not to take one drug when I'm taking another one." Amen. And that includes your cigarettes, too. I just out loud with it tonight. Anybody hooked on cigarettes, a drug addict. "So I don't, and I never will." I know that most people who drink to be sociable, he said. I wish you'd hit this a little harder. They do not drink to get drunk. Most people go to cocktail parties and they have a drink. They don't intend to fall over drunk, but almost nobody smokes marijuana because it tastes good or because it's sociable. This other statement, and I'm through. We know, incidentally, that alcohol is the worst drug in point. Alcohol is about even, in fact, in point of monetary and family tragedy, but that's something that's here, and there's no reason in having another one. Just because we're stuck with cancer, why should we okay tuberculosis or leprosy? That's what I say to the kids. But I've digressed here a little, he said. But that's something for you to think about. Now then, back to the text. Young people, it's not just Brother Olaf. It's the fact that our whole nation has been plunged into sin. Now, what's the remedy? I'd like to have written the last paragraph of that. I'd have been glad, because he didn't offer the remedy, did he? He sure did lay it out as bad. And he seemed to indicate that he was a Christian. But oh, I tell you, let me finish his message for you. Number one, if you get saved at a young age, God will save you from a life of dope. You'll never have to taste it at all. If you're satisfied with Jesus, why are you looking for something else to satisfy you? But that's not the case with a lot of girls and a lot of boys. You'd say, "Brother Olaf, you came to me a little late, or I came to you a little late. I've already experienced it." Now then, what is the remedy? Just what we've been presenting, and that is Jesus Christ. You've got to be saved. When you get saved, then Jesus destroyed the works of the devil. And I've mentioned two works of the devil tonight, and Jesus Christ came to destroy those works.
1: And he came to destroy.
0: Now, there are other sins, and this is sad, but this is where lying goes with drug addiction.
1: Nearly every alcoholic I've ever met in my life is a liar.
0: He has to. I mean, when he gets hooked on the stuff, he has to lie to his wife, he lies to his boss, he lies to the preacher, and then he begins to lie to himself. He said, I'm really not an alcoholic. I mean, I'm not a drunkard. I take it or leave it. I mean, and he turns out to be a liar.
1: A drug addict does the same thing. They begin to lie. Oh, they live a lie. And they don't have any peace, or they don't have any joy. And they're hooked, and hopelessly so. And they become afraid.
0: And many of them commit suicide because of the mental disturbances. And you see, as I see this drug addiction problem, this is the end time effort, not just of we think communism is trying to steal the minds of the American people and brainwashing them. That's true, but let me tell you something. The drug problem has done far more damage because it's literally captured our young people. Now, what's happened to them? They've turned out to be rebels. They're thinking wrong. They don't want mother and dad to have anything to do with them. They've turned against God. They've turned against the Bible. They've turned against prayer. They don't memorize. Their mind won't click. They're hooked on rock and roll. And the rock and roll, of course, is one of the tremendous poisons of the mind that has gripped in Mr. Linkletter. He said the same thing. Preachers are waking up, some of them. Others are gone to sleep a little sounder and welcome the stuff into there. I have a clipping in my Bible where I used to be, and I'm thinking of a First Baptist church in one place, and I'm thinking of a Mennonite church in another place that have just welcomed a tremendous rock and roll festival into their church. And dear friends, you notice what he said? When the old spider began to smell and to sniff marijuana, of course he had more sense than to smoke it. They had to put it on him. I guess the poor thing couldn't get away. But when he went back to work, and girls, I want you to see this, and this is a practical application. When the old spider went back up the wall and said, well, I guess I better get on with my web, but he said, it don't make any difference to me how it looks. And he just flitted across. And I imagine his neighbor said, reckon what's happened to old Bill? Well, I tell you, he certainly, I mean, he must have lost his blueprint. I've never seen him build a house like that, nor he never had been on marijuana before. You reckon that has anything to do with some of you want to be so slouchy? You don't want to make up your bed, and you don't want to keep your room clean. You wouldn't help your mother wash dishes, and you didn't want to keep the house, and you didn't want to vacuum the carpet, and you didn't want to look neat and nice, and you didn't keep your person as beautiful as you used to, and you wanted to look like the hippie world, and that's the way the college students are looking today. You reckon that's part of it? I believe so. But I can say this, that as our girls get right with the Lord, you're making wonderful housekeepers, room keepers, making wonderful preparing the meal and keeping everything. And I'd like to commend you for learning how to keep it. And that's the way it ought to be. And that's the way it's going to be. And yet, you remember the little girl that came? I saw her the other day. The little girl that came and walked down that side. She had her hippie or yippie hair. I mean, her slacks and slouchy. She came in with a lovely mother. That's educated and refined and cultured. She came in and she looked up and saw this right here. She said, I don't dig that. She looked around and saw the arrangements of the organ and the piano. And she said, I don't dig that either. And she said, just to tell you the truth, I don't dig God. And I don't dig Jesus, and I don't dig the Bible. I saw that little girl last week. And she's walking with the Lord. She goes out to witness every week and tell the sweet story. And she said, I'm not planning to go home. I'm staying in the home of a preacher because I've learned to love the Lord so good. A very difficult girl. Drugs, dope, living with a pusher, all the rest of it. And yet Jesus came in. That's the answer. And I could wish, if I were to ever be on nationwide television or radio, I'd just like to tell the people, not only is the problem serious, but the remedy is sure. Jesus Christ came into this world to destroy the works of the devil. And when you let him into your heart, the Bible said, if any man be in Christ, he's a new creature. All things are passed away. Behold, all things are become new. I've been with the boys. I want to tell a story again tonight that I think illustrates and would challenge your faith.
1: This to me is one of the most potent testimonies. I went and got a warden, old Captain Mack. And he's got some reputation in Huntsville Penitentiary. He's been there more than a quarter of a century, many more years than that. I heard the chaplain one time and got acquainted with him, and he wanted to come fishing. I said, I'll come get you, because I wanted to get into death row, and I wanted to get into the pen, and Texas is my toughest state, you know that. Prophet's not without honor save in his home state. But I wanted to get in Huntsville, and I knew if I got old Captain Mack that he'd let me in. So I called up the chaplain, and I said, how about coming fishing with me? He said, yes. I said, could you get Captain Mack to come? And maybe some of the other officers. He said, yeah, I think I can. He called me. He said, we'll be ready at a certain time. You land on the strip right here, out at the maximum security home and farm, out of Huntsville. I said, I'll be there. And so I set that 180 down, and they came and met me, and old Captain Mack got in. We came down, and I think had a big fish dinner, and that night we had service like we do every night. And I said, when the service is over, Captain Mack, you got anything to tell these boys? And these boys, you know, there's I and Captain Mack, knowing where he's from and how close they were to going there. Captain Mack at home looked like anywhere. He said, yeah. He said, I believe I do. So he got up and he said, you know, they had an old boy to come to prison. Said he killed three men. Said he killed three men. Said the judge said, we're going to put you in an electric chair. And so they's about ready to electrocute him. And the governor had mercy on him and put him in for life in the Huntsville. Said he brought him in. Said he's mean and mad at the world. And said he looked the situation over and killed four more. Riley's in prison. That's seven. Said they put him in solitary. You know what that is? That's a little bitty cell when you just sort of shoot him in there and that's it. No sunshine, no fresh air. I mean, he's just back in the dark. This is unbelievable. But God had some things in mind. Surely he did. He stayed in there 14 years in solitary. Captain Mack said we thought he'd die every year. Said he was supposed to die. But said we couldn't turn him out because he killed four men. Everybody's scared of him. And he said, you know, this is sweet. Tune in now. He said one day, he said somebody came along and just pushed the Bible in there to him. Said it's sort of dark, but said the old boy, and he said, now, I've always figured that when somebody got a Bible, is trying to work their way out of prison with it. But he said he began to read it and read it and read it and said the parole board representatives, they'd go by to see him. And he just looked like it changed completely. Looked like the bitterness was gone. The hatred for the world was gone. And the old boy was all cheered up when they came and said that they got to where they never did fail to go by because they just wanted to see what he'd say next. And said to just go by that and visit with him, and he'd just talk with him, you know, and he was so cordial and so nice. And they came to me one day and said, Captain Mack, would you be willing to take that old boy on the farm with you? We'd like to get him out of solitary. We've been talking to him, looking at him, watching him. Man, he's been in there all this time, looked like he's never going to die. And said, instead, he's getting better. And said, would you take him out and put him on the farm and let him work with your crew? Captain Mack, I can see him now. He said, well, he said, I'd have to study about that. He said, But he went to talk to him. He went to the folks in the prison. He said, I'm willing to take him. And said when he got out, he was so weak, he could hardly walk. Said he was as white as a sheet. Said his eyes were not properly dilated to the sun. Said he had a hard time. He said, I kindly felt sorry for him. And I told my men, I said, now, boys, don't let him do anything. If he can keep up, he can just walk along like a little old dog. That's what we're going to let him do. Nobody, he can't work. And don't anybody give him anything to pick up or carry. And he said, you know, he came walking along, just skin and bones. But he said, my men said they spent a good deal of time watching him. But he said it wasn't very long until he began to worm his way in. He got a little stronger, and he said, let me pick that up. Let me do this. And what do you want me to do, Captain? I'm ready. I mean, I'm feeling better. And said he just got to where he was and said everybody in my organization there said they thought a lot of him. Said, listen. And then directly Captain Mack got a request, said, I need one of your men to work in the kitchen. And he went to this boy and he thought, well, this is a good chance. He's grown and gotten healthy and strong and
2: and doing so good. And he said, how about it? Would you like to get out of the field and go to the kitchen? Well, he said, no, I'm afraid not. He said, you see, I teach a Bible class on Sunday morning and have a prayer meeting on Wednesday night, and they allowed to tie me up in that kitchen. I couldn't make it. Captain Mack looked at him and said, I'll see to it that you get to go. I'll see to it that you get to go to that class. You go into the kitchen and go to work. And he did. And you know, the parole board watched him. And, of course, he was longing for a parole out of prison. And they gave him a put-off and a put-off. And finally, and every time he'd get a put-off, he just kept working around. And so one day, they came to Captain Mack and said, now, Captain Mack, we're going to answer, because he's come up again, his case has been reviewed, and we're going to give him another put-off, but I want you to watch him, and I want you to be there, and I want you to hand him the letter. And then I want you to see what his reaction is and what his attitude is when you give him that letter. Captain Mack said, I'll do it. So he got the letter, and Captain Mack called him and said, okay, and here's the answer. Then I wonder what he says. I said, come and read it. So he opened it up right quick. We're going to give you another put-off. I don't believe you're ready to be released and go back to society and to a free world. And the old boy finished reading it, folded, put his pocket, and smiled, said, well, looks like the Lord got some more work for me right here. Captain Mack said, I got in touch with the parole board, and the parole board said, I believe he's ready. And Captain Mack said, you know where he is tonight? He's out in New Mexico preaching to the Indians, telling this sweet story of Christ. And then he closed by saying, I believe he was a changed man. Amen? That's what Jesus does. Oh, he'll take an old criminal, or he'll take a little rebellious girl and save her from her sin. And tonight it's so tragic and so sorrowful to see anybody go out of this building tonight without faith in Jesus Christ. I'm the way, the truth, and the life, and no man comes to the Father but by me. Jesus is standing your heart's door, standing, and he's knocking, but he's knocked before. This is the question that you face once more. What will you do with Jesus? What will you do with Jesus? Neutral you cannot be. Someday your heart will be asking, what will he do with me? I tell you, I got the answer. He's going to do with you tomorrow what you do with him today. You slam the door in his face today, and he'll slam his door, have to, in your face tomorrow. Will you come to him tonight and trust him as your Savior? Bow your heads while we pray. Now, everybody in the building and out in radio land, you're either saved or lost right now. You have the peace of God or you don't have the peace of God. All of it depends on your relationship to Jesus. Oh, some of the girls were saved last night, and I'm so glad. Others of you still miserable and unhappy. Why can't you get your problems solved in Christ tonight? He's never failed anybody, and he won't fail you. On a hill far away stood an old rugged cross, the emblem of suffering and shame. I wonder if you'd come to Christ tonight. Wonder if the mothers and dads that are here that live in such defeated lives, miserable and unhappy and away from the Lord, why wouldn't you come tonight with a broken heart and let Jesus cleanse you and bless you and forgive you? Our Father, bless us as we wait before thee, and save the unsaved tonight. We believe time is rapidly running out, and I pray that ere the day of grace is closed and over forever, that folks will come and be saved tonight. Oh, give us the power of the Holy Spirit now in this invitation time, and save the lost.
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0: And now your news, brought to you by Dove Realty. 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
1: With SRN News, I'm Jason Walker. No let-up to the bloodshed. Russia launching a massive missile and drone attack on Ukraine overnight. At least 13 people in Kyiv have been killed and 86 wounded, most of them civilians. Former CIA Director John Brennan suing the Trump administration.
2: Brennan is demanding a court order that will require officials to preserve records from investigations targeting him. Brennan filed the lawsuit on Wednesday. He says those records would help him mount a defense on vindictive prosecution grounds in case the Trump administration may indict him in the future. The lawsuit says Brennan is facing separate investigations based in Florida.
1: That is correspondent Andrew Stewart reporting. Now, the Justice Department denies claims of weaponization. President Trump has taken a maiden voyage on a new Air Force One.
3: This was a gift from a country that's treated us very well, and they're an ally of us over in the Middle East, Qatar. And I went to Boeing. I said, who has the best one? They said, Qatar. There's never been a plane like it. Frankly, we couldn't build a plane like this because we wouldn't be willing to spend the kind of money necessary. They spent top dollar.
1: Fed's launching a new program to make GLP-1 weight loss drugs more affordable.
4: As of this month, certain Medicare beneficiaries can access these medications for $50 a month through the Medicare GLP-1 Bridge trial. The program runs until the end of 2027, and it's the first opportunity for many older adults to have these drugs covered by insurance for weight loss. Eligibility is based on body mass index and other health conditions. Centers for Medicare and Medicaid Services Administrator Dr. Oz says he hopes the program will provide immediate relief.
1: That is Rich Thomason reporting. This is SRN News.
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6: Here's your forecast on WZYN 810 AM, the old Ship of Zion. Sunny, hot, and humid again today. We'll be in the mid-90s. Overnight, we're looking at low 70s under clear skies, sunny and mid-90s, and pretty humid again on Friday. Just a slim chance of a thunderstorm on Independence Day. I'm meteorologist Steve Hamilton on WZYN 810 AM and online at WZYN.org.

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Pastor Tommy Turner and the congregation hope to be a blessing.

Greetings, friend. This is Pastor Tommy Turner of the Bible Baptist Church in Landrum, South Carolina, welcoming you to stay tuned for the next 15 minutes as we share God's Word in message and in song. Please listen to the close of the broadcast for all correspondence information. At this time, we will have a song from the good people of our church and then be back with today's message. God bless.

when Brother John's going to get saved. Yeah, he knew when Brother John was going to get saved. He knew when Brother Daisy's going to get saved. But folks, hey, it's still a choice that we can reject or neglect, but he's God. He knows. But we've been predestined according to the foreknowledge of God. Hallelujah. That's deep, but that's not the message. But anyway, I won't get to them all, but there's a few thoughts I want to share with you tonight, if God will help me, in growing up in Christ. Number one, to do that, there must be the expectation of growth. God expects us to grow. Notice, and you don't have to turn, in 2 Peter 3:18, he says, but grow in grace and in the knowledge of our Lord and Savior Jesus Christ. Get this, growth is commanded. It's not optional. Get that. Growth is commanded. If you're not growing, you're in sin. Can I put it that way? Amen. It got quiet in here. Thank you for the 3-day amen that. Is that a commandment? Is that an imperative or not? But grow in grace and in the knowledge of our Lord and Savior Jesus Christ. It's a commandment. It's not optional. Amen. Salvation is the beginning, but it's not the end. Amen. God expects progress. Not perfection, but progress. Amen. Pressing toward the mark, Paul said. Amen. Folks, if you'll get a hold of that, God expects you. God has commanded us to grow in the Lord, to grow in Him. Now, I got these in simple steps. We see the expectation of growth, but then we see the evidence of growth or the evidence of maturity. What is it? Well, there's evidence. And again, I'm not preaching anything you don't already know, and the verses I'm going to read you already know. But folks, you understand that there is spiritual fruit that comes with maturity. Galatians chapter 5, verse 22 and 23, but the fruit of the Spirit is love, joy, peace, long-suffering, gentleness, goodness, faith, meekness, temperance. Against such there is no law. That's spiritual. It must have evidence of spiritual maturity is spiritual fruit. But then there's stability in doctrine. Not only spiritual truth, but stability in doctrine. In Ephesians 4:14, back to the text, he said, be no more children tossed to and fro with every wind, carried about with every wind of doctrine. If you grow, you won't be fooled by false doctrine. Now, in the growth stage, there'll be times where, you have to be careful and ask questions. It's good to ask questions. I don't care how many years you've been listening to this certain preacher and you're not sure and you just get saved. You better ask questions about him. That's right. You better ask some questions. And I could name a couple, but just some. I know tonight I'd blow some of y'all's mind and y'all'd be upset. Y'all think, man, he's a scholar and he, folks. Anybody be fooled with a different version, I don't have much confidence in them. Now, you can disagree with that. That's fine with me. That's your business. But, folks, hey, I've been like this. Hey, God established me like this when he called me. So there's spiritual fruit. There's stability in doctrine. And then there's discernment comes. Evidence of maturity will be some discernment. Hebrews chapter 5. Bible said in verse 14, I believe, but strong meat belongeth to them that are full age, even those who by reason of use have their senses exercised to discern both good and evil. See, maturity shows up in how we live, how we believe, and how we decide, how we act, and how we react. That's evidence of maturity. Amen. That's evidence of maturity. And folks, the more you grow in grace, the more you'll be able to pick up on truth and error. Truth and error.

0: And as a pastor, sometimes, because I don't want to come off as super critical. Sometimes the spiritual will see fake when someone will see it. They'll see deception when some will not see it. Because these folks coming in unawares, it's not that they're dumb people. They know how to talk, know how to word it, and they can put just enough truth in it. That's why we need to grow. So we can discern good and evil, right and wrong, righteous and unrighteous. Folks, it's just like you turn the television on, those televangelists, those telepreachers, those prosperity preachers. Man, if you got any sense, you know they ain't of God. They're thieves. They're hirelings. They're false prophets. Amen. Well, they've really helped me. I don't think they've helped you. They just made you feel better. They just pat you on the head. So there is the expectation of growth, there's the evidence of growth, and then thirdly, there's the enemies of growth, or the enemies of maturity. And we done went through the book of 1 Corinthians chapter 3, and we understand what Paul dealt with in the first three verses. He said, you are carnal. Why? Because there's jealousy, envy, strife, and division among you. That is the enemy of growth. That's one of them. Carnality. We got to get past carnality. You see how carnal people are when they want to stir up strife, when they want to cause division. Amen. They're not spiritual. They're not grown. They're carnal. I didn't say they were lost, but they're carnal. They're carnal. And then the neglect of God's word is the enemy of growing and maturity. Bible requires us to desire the sincere milk of the word of God. Worldliness is the enemy of growing. Bible tells in 1 John 2:15, love not the world, neither the things that are in the world. The things of the world, lust of the flesh, lust of the eyes, pride of life. All those things, they stunt growth. Truth will feed you to grow. Flesh will feed you to fall. That's right. That's right. So there's an expectation of maturity. There's evidence of maturity. And then there's enemies of maturity. And we have to battle the old flesh. We have to battle the world. We have to battle, folks, the old flesh hates reading this. The old flesh can't stand to pray. You know how I know? Read your Bible. Start reading your Bible before you go to bed and see how fast you go to sleep. Your flesh can't stand it. Your flesh wants to go unconscious to get away from it. That's how vile our flesh is. Get up. Hey, set a time. Get up at 4 o'clock in the morning. Set a time to get up and pray. See how good you're sleeping. The flesh, your subconscious says, I don't think so. I don't want you to get nothing spiritual. I want you to stay spiritually lazy. I don't want you to grow. I want you to be anemic spiritually. I want to starve you to death spiritually. That's the flesh. And the devil ain't got to do much. It's the flesh. Paul said, in me that's in my flesh dwelleth no good thing. It's the flesh. And we all got it. We all fight it.
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Good morning, everybody. This is the day that the Lord hath made. We will rejoice and be glad in it. Because it's the Lord's day. It's another day, another opportunity, another timepiece in our hand to live for Him. I think I'm going to serve Him today. I might not all have all my ducks in a row and all my I's dotted and T's crossed just right. You might think that I've got it all together, but I don't, friend. But Jesus is with me today. I think I'll put my hand in His, and I think I'll serve Him today. Live for Him. Good morning, WZYN family. We'll have your verse of the day in just a few moments from Psalm chapter number 2.

as the nations all around battle to put God down. The kings of the earth set themselves against the Lord, Psalm 2:2. The heathen rage, Psalm 2:1. And the people imagine a vain thing, Psalm 2:1. Let us, verse 10, be wise. Thou therefore, O ye kings, be instructed, ye judges of the earth. Serve the Lord with fear, and rejoice with trembling. Kiss the Son, lest he be angry, and ye perish from the way, when his wrath is kindled but a little. And as those nations rage, remember this, Psalm 2:12. Blessed are all they that put their trust in him. Blessed is the nation whose Lord is God is the Lord. Remember, friend, to put your trust in him today, even though others will rage. Imagine a vain thing. Set themselves together against God. Be wise. Be instructed. Serve the Lord with fear. Rejoice with trembling. Kiss the Son and put your trust in him. The Booth Brothers up next. Through it all. 7:36. We'll have Brother EJ here after a while and also interview Brother Morlock, Victory Baptist Church, Kingsport, Tennessee. We're going to have a great show. We're glad you're with us this morning.

Well, hope you all had a great time in church yesterday in your prayer meeting service, as many call it. Hope you enjoyed the fellowship of God's people, heard the Word of God preached or taught, whatever that looked like for you. Hope you were faithful to your place of worship last night, and we encourage that with all of our heart. Not necessarily that you'd come to Bemis Road Baptist Church, where I pastor, but that you'd be faithful to a Bible-believing, Bible-preaching church. And I hope you were blessed and helped by the services on last night. I know we were. We heard the Word of God about the Word of God, and still kind of churning around in our hearts this morning, to be honest with you, and we're thankful for that. It didn't go away. We went to sleep, and we woke up early this morning with it on our hearts, and that, you know, when it's that way, you know it's good. Amen. And I hope that you had the same experience last night wherever you went. Well, it's 7:40, and we're just trucking right along here on the second day of July. Oh, my. Yeah. It's in July. We're looking forward to a great 4th of July weekend, celebrating 250 years of independence, and we've got a few things planned for that. Well, I do want to remind you that tomorrow will look a little bit different. I won't be around. Somebody will be in the chair tomorrow for me. We're going to go up to Forsyth tomorrow and try to plug this thing in. We're going to see if it'll plug in the wall and it'll play radio, okay? Well, I wish it was that easy. Well, not quite that easy, but we're going to do our best tomorrow to get this thing plugged in Forsyth, Georgia, see if everything will work fine, hook everything up to the tower, and run that baby. And so we'll need your prayers, and we'll miss y'all tomorrow. And the next week, I'll be away most of the week as well, but somebody will be helping me. Next week, we'll be going to Youth Congress next week in Knoxville, Tennessee, with a group of young people. But you'll certainly be missed, and I mean that. You'll certainly be missed. But I wanted to let you know where I'm going to be at before everybody starts texting me saying, "Hey, where's the radio, man? What happened?" Yeah, somebody did that the other morning when I was gone. What's on? What's happening? What's going on? What's going on? I'm just kidding. I'm glad that people do that. Makes me feel all kinds of fuzzy and special inside. Oh, yeah. I wouldn't know what to do if it wasn't that way. All right, here's the inspirations. I'll have a new life. This is one you can sing along to.

0: I got company. I got all surprised by this right here. I got company. I'm not used to having people come see me. Man, alive. Holy smokes, Batman, you about scared me, EJ. That's about as bad as Brother Bubba showing up on me.
1: It's bad when you get scared and you know I'm coming at some point.
0: But well, you know, I had my back to you, and then I heard something hit the...
1: Well, I set the coffee down hard twice.
0: Really?
1: Yeah, you didn't notice it. It didn't even register the first time.
0: Really?
1: And so I said, well, I'll do it again. And when I did that, then I knew I got your attention.
0: Well, good morning, Brother EJ.
1: Hey, brother.
0: We'll see you later. Man, I tell you, last night I got humiliated last night when he got up to preach. I mean, when he got up to preach last night, I mean, the church kind of did something like this. Well,
1: yeah, that's exactly what.
0: That's a good start to the morning. Somebody didn't plug my stream deck back in.
1: Stream deck's not back in.
0: Well, so there you go.
1: You were sincere.
0: The hallelujah chorus.
1: Right.
0: No, okay. What happened was, as I said, aren't we glad to have Brother EJ here? Man, I thought a couple of them were going to do somersaults. Yeah! Woo! But you would have thought Wyatt Austin was preaching or something,
1: man. I'm telling you.
0: Man.
1: The love that the church shows, the family here at Bemis, it was just tremendous last night.
0: Yeah,
1: I told him, I said, you know, I might even still come around if you stop feeding me as much as you show me love, you know.
0: Man, yeah, we good messes last night.
1: Well, I appreciate it.
0: I know y'all are glad to have Brother EJ.
1: Hey, good morning.
0: Yeah, you know, EJ is a common name around here every morning. Already. I'm telling you, I'm going to leave. I'm going to put you right in the seat. You can be pastor, radio man, you can do it all. Song leader, choir leader, Sunday school teacher, youth director, the whole thing. Just let you have it, man.
1: I'm already tired.
0: Yeah, I'm already tired, yeah, yeah. I'll even let you climb radio poles if you want to.
1: Oh, man.
0: Oh, man. They're saying good morning to you.
1: Wow.
0: Tell Brother EJ we loved the sermon last night.
1: Oh, wow.
0: And thanks for blessing us. He said EJ's better than Wyatt, by the way.
1: Oh man. Well, you know, I've got almost 30 years on him. So, and that's just preaching. No, he's a tremendous preacher. And they'll probably get to hear some of him up where they're at this week.
0: Yeah, that's right. Well, good.
1: Awesome.
0: Yeah, got me some groceries here, something to eat on, and we're gonna settle right in here, Brother EJ. We're gonna interview
1: Larry Morlock. Yeah,
0: and for some reason I wanted to say Derek because I had the
1: okay, Moreland. I know where you're at.
0: But Larry Morlock and a 1 o'clock broadcaster on Sundays. Victory Baptist Church in Kingsport, Tennessee. And so looking forward to interviewing him at about 8:30. And then you'll be with us this morning. And thank you for stepping in here and helping us out.
1: Yeah, man.
0: And we're going to have a good time here together. And, going to hear Brother Don Christie says they're going to hear Wyatt preach this morning.
1: Okay.
0: At 9:30.
1: Excellent.
0: Man, the day should be coming around soon, a couple years from now. Somebody needs to go up there, and we need to live stream the whole meeting.
1: Oh, yeah.
0: Man.
1: Yeah, I can see that. Oh. That'd be perfect WZYN.
0: Yes, yes.
1: Just it'd be right up our alley.
0: I can't be three different places at one time.
1: Right.
0: You know, but, you know, that's a prayer request for you. That needs to happen.
1: Amen.
0: There's no doubt about that. These camp meetings that are so awesome, you know.
1: Well, it would just tap the people who already love this ministry. It would just tap them into the fact that we're not alone.
0: That's right.
1: There's things going on around our country that are promoting,
0: Greer
1: supporting,
0: Baptist.
1: Keeping alive those things that we hold dear. And yeah, it would just put them right on the front seat. And I tell you this, it'll be a lot cooler where you're at tuned in to WZYN listening than where they're at this week sitting there.
0: We're talking about the singing at the Smokies.
1: Yeah.
0: Got the inspirations and
1: sort of just revived. It's
0: the
1: come
0: Burns,
1: back. Yep,
0: Burns. Jeff Tolbert, Primitive Road. I guess maybe the Rogers family usually sings a couple sets there maybe in the morning. Do the Dove Brothers sing? I don't know if the Dove Brothers sing or not.
1: I don't know.
0: We got them up next by special request. There was Who else? Kingsmen are there. I know the Kingsmen are there singing, and just a great, great time. So
1: I know they had a few new ones to the lineup this
0: year. Yeah, they did.
1: And a couple folks that were there. Bible Tones?
0: Yeah, Bible Tones. I found a couple albums of them back in our, maybe get those up there. That's a good sound, for sure. Wisnitz, maybe? I don't know. I'm just guessing at this point. But good.
1: A softball game?
0: Yeah,
1: Softball game.
0: Softball game. I think the Inspirations choose the teams like that. That's what we're talking about. All right, we had a special request for The Lighthouse by the Dove Brothers, and, man, they do a good job on this song right here. And so we're 10 minutes till 8 o'clock. We're to keep things going here. We'll come back with What Is Today after this good song. But here's the Dove Brothers, The Lighthouse, here on WZYN Broadcasting.

0: Very, very good job on that song by the Dove Brothers, The Lighthouse. Tremendous.
1: Such a classic.
0: Exactly. You're hearing EJ this morning. This is Pastor Justin Atchison, a.k.a. The Radio Man, and Brother Eric EJ here as well. And be careful sometimes to introduce ourselves. Hey, well, this is who we are, Bemis Road Baptist Church. We're in Valdosta, Georgia. We're doing church 24-7 around here. Honored to pastor the Bemis Road Baptist Church. EJ's in evangelism and also sings for the Pulpit Voices and having a good time here together. A tradition around here, Brother EJ, is what is today?
2: Okay.
0: Yeah.
2: It's always interesting to me.
0: It is. Today is National Thirsty Thursday. Well, that's because we're probably so hot. It's got a picture of a guy drinking a big old bottle of water. But I don't think it's – I think it's more than that. I think it's a thirsty we don't want to be a part of as Christians. But the guy's drinking a bottle of water, so there you go. I'm thirsty when I go outside at 10 o'clock in the morning. It's hot.
2: Yeah.
0: It is smoking out there. And nothing does it like water. Do you agree?
2: Well, water is just the first thing. You need at least 10 to 12 bottles of water if you're going to be out in the heat just to keep up. And then you know, I was thinking the other day, they've really marketed the hydration drinks, the things with electrolytes in them. You know, Gatorade was the original. But they've come along now. Body Armor's got their version.
0: Yeah, that's right.
2: There's Pedialyte. You know, Pedialyte used to just be for kids to try to get them hydrated, and now they've got, you know, something similar to Pedialyte that's marketed right there with the hydration drinks. And so I thought, you know, probably 20 years from now we're going to find out that they pushed those just like they did breakfast. You know, it really wasn't as important, but somebody wanted to make a dollar. And so just water.
0: Yeah.
2: You're not going to go wrong replacing what your body is like, what is it, 80%?
0: We could go a lot of different ways with this. We could go a lot of different ways with this conversation and how that things are marketed that way.
2: Oh, yeah.
0: Energy drinks. Oh, my. I mean, energy drinks. And why in the world are energy drinks now almost as cheap as sodas?
2: Yeah, or cheaper.
0: Yeah.
2: Yeah.
0: Before it was you could get a bottle of Coke for $1.25 and the energy drink could be $3 or $4. But right. Now it's not that way.
2: No. You can go in and get a deal on two or three of them, and that's the other thing they do.
0: Yeah.
2: They package them so that you get three at a time, and they got to get us good and addicted so that we keep paying them.
0: That's exactly right what that is. Yeah. Anyways, on Water Day. Also, Made in the USA Day.
2: All right.
0: Made in the USA. Yeah. We'd like to keep it that way, but there's so many different options, aren't there?
2: Oh, man.
0: It really. And then for everyone that just says, I forget, it's National I Forgot Day. There we go. I forgot. You ever, yeah. Man, what do you remember?
2: That's limited to one day. I'm sorry.
0: Yeah, that's right. So, not much going on today with what is today. We'll get a song in here, and then Brother Eric's going to come back with our Mike Stanley devotional.
2: Okay.
0: If you can do that for us, switch it up a little bit this morning. He'll read the Mike Stanley devotional this morning. Haven't they been good?
2: Oh, man.
0: Woo!
2: He's a tremendous author. You know, the way he writes, the way he thinks.
0: Sure.
2: How he anchors us to the Scriptures, but also engages us in what modern-day manhood and servanthood should look like.
0: Yeah, love it. So we'll get that up next, and then remember, Larry Morlock at 8:30. We'll be interviewing him after Brother Paulie's broadcast, and then we'll just continue to have a good time into the 9 o'clock hour with Brother EJ. Got a full show here today. How about Andrew and Maribeth Jones? He's always been faithful. And a great song that you love. And then we'll come back with Brother EJ with Mike Stanley's Word to Faithful Men.

0: Brother Eric, they sure do slow it down for you, don't they? They put you in that setting, don't they?
1: Oh yeah.
0: And I don't know, you know.
1: If it doesn't create a sense of worship and thankfulness.
0: Yeah.
1: First of all, I think knowing them, I think that it's failed in their intent.
0: Yeah, that is their intent.
1: Yeah.
0: To slow people down, let them think. And
1: that's such a great song.
0: It is. It
1: I
0: really,
1: think the Morrison sisters probably brought it to prominence amongst our groups and our people, and then other people have taken and recorded it. And I'm telling you, I don't care who's singing it. It takes me right to that place where I'm able to thank him for his goodness to me.
0: Exactly.
1: Thank him for his faithfulness.
0: I was talking to somebody yesterday, Brother EJ, and you're right. But I was talking to a man yesterday, and y'all will get to know this gentleman in the near future, next couple of weeks. You'll know who I'm talking about. But I was able to talk to somebody yesterday, and he's got a ministry to men, but it's to all of God's people, just helping men and being intentional with men and strengthening our husbands and fathers and young men that are not husbands and fathers yet. We talked for about 2 hours over lunch yesterday and just had a tremendous conversation. And he's asked me to help him with some things if I can and different things like that. And I'm humbled. But there needs to be obviously a focus towards men and leadership amongst men. And this devotional that you're going to read from Mike Stanley is an emphasis that we're trying to make. And boy, it has been good, hasn't it?
1: Oh, so good.
0: Just some of those rough edges. It gets to them. Those devotionals just get to some of those rough edges and tries to smooth us out where he's saying some things that we know is true, but he's going ahead and saying it the right way. And so Brother EJ is going to do the honors today to read the word to faithful men.
1: All right. This morning we've got a word to faithful men by Mike Stanley. Be honest when you pray. We have dealt very corruptly against thee, and have not kept the commandments, nor the statutes, nor the judgments which thou commanded thy servant Moses. That's what the word says in Nehemiah 1:7. A stark feature of the prayers of faithful men are their brutal honesty. Nehemiah was bold in declaring the sins of his people. So it was with Moses, David, Ezra, Daniel, Paul, and many others. How honest are we in declaring our own sins, let alone those of our nation? It is a silly proposition to think God entertains a hypocritical prayer. There is something about full transparency that he respects. It cleanses the soul and spirit when a man places his weakness in God's hands. Pride resists honesty in prayer. Humility embraces it. Pray like Nehemiah and men of old prayed, broken and transparent before the Lord. You can never fake it till you make it with God. That was a word to faithful men by Mike Stanley. Tremendous.
0: It is.
1: And he says in just such a few words, he punches you right in the gut,
0: yeah,
1: and gets to the heart of the fact that that prayer is never informing God of any information he doesn't know.
0: Right, right.
1: And so dishonesty is futile.
0: Yeah.
1: You know, because even in our vain conceit and the things that we would try to cover up or the— And I think probably that habit's formed because we pray openly and publicly before other people.
0: Mm-hmm.
1: And so we learn to make it sound good.
0: Mm-hmm.
1: We learn to say the right words. We learn to pray with an emphasis on who is hearing us around us and making sure we don't reveal anything too much about ourselves and try to make ourselves look good. And, man,

0: how foolish it would be to try to enter the prayer room of heaven with just me and God and try to accomplish those same things, because he who sees all and knows all is looking for a heart of just, the Bible said, a broken and a contrite spirit he will not despise.
1: Yep.
0: And so Isaiah, when he saw the Lord in his temple, he said, woe is me, for I'm a man of unclean lips. When you see the Lord, when you're in the presence of the Lord, and you're not really entered into prayer until you can reckon yourself in the presence of God. And when you see yourself in the presence of God, then you start to honestly see yourself. Then it's not hard to admit to him. It's not hard to confess to him. And that's what he wants to hear.
1: Mm-hmm.
0: That's when he's ready to put you in service. That's ready when he's ready to send you and put you into effective work. Man, what a word. What a word.
1: You know, you made that statement, you can't fake it until you make it. If you got that idea, oh, you are going to make it. And transparency is healthy. And openness, God blesses. The secret to God's open blessing is that openness.
0: Amen.
1: Just openness, you know. The audience of one, we were talking about that last night in the back. There's only one in the audience. There's only one in the audience of life. It's Jesus Christ who sits on the throne. And there's only one to please. There's only one to impress. And life sure does get radically simple. Prayer life, service, whatever, work, it doesn't matter. We only have one audience. And we try to please other people and please other whoever. Sure does get complicated, doesn't it? But and that's revealed so much in our prayer life too, isn't it?
2: Oh yeah,
1: it really is. That's where it is.
0: I had it written. I didn't say it. There was so much that I left out last night. But I know you don't think so. But the Bible is the greatest instrument of our faith. Our faith's nothing unless it's attached to.
1: Sure.
0: We have our Bible in our hands. We have the Word of God that we hide in our heart, but it's the greatest instrument of our faith. But prayer is the greatest operation of our faith.
1: Mm.
0: There is no greater operation of faith than to pray to a God we can't see, to pray to a God that we can't fully know. We don't know his ways. His ways are above finding out. And so there's no greater operation of faith than to call on God to aid and help and cleanse us. And so, yeah, prayer, honest prayer.
1: Yeah, there we go.
0: It's probably, somebody said in a song one time, it's probably the only thing the devil's truly afraid of.
1: Mm-hmm.
0: Is somebody who can get honest before God and pray and seek his face. And because it'll turn things around. Changes us from the inside out.
1: It changes us.
0: Yeah.
1: It changes us, and it puts us on ground with God. Real prayer. That's great. Great word. Puts our hearts where it ought to be. A Word to Faithful Ben by Mike Stanley.
0: Thank you, Brother Mike Stanley.
1: Yeah, thank you. And we're going to keep on working on those. All right. Hearing from some folks this morning.
0: I was going to say, we got anybody listening?
1: Yeah.
0: We haven't scared them all away. There's a good number on the big board. Several listeners from all across the U.S.,
1: yeah.
0: Germany.
1: Tell us hello, or maybe ask us a question that you'd like to bring up on the show today. Maybe we'll do that during the 9 o'clock hour. Maybe you'd like to interview us today. I didn't think about that, you know, because I brought that up yesterday. Maybe my dad will interview me. Well, maybe you'd like to interview us. Maybe ask us a few questions. Maybe we, since they're coming through text, we'll just decide whether or not we want to make that public. Right,
0: we get to pick and choose. We get to cherry pick our interview questions.
1: That's right. Brother EJ, you gonna help us out tomorrow?
0: I am
1: good.
0: I'm gonna stay around. I've got to head to Louisiana before the day's out, but it's a good long ride, and I'm gonna get the morning refresh in with Favorites Friday.
1: Good.
0: Before I get on the road,
1: you'll probably pull up tomorrow morning, get in the chair here, and there'll be a car, a police escort. There'll probably be people out here, banners. Fox News will probably be here.
0: Oh, ticker tape parade.
1: We'll probably have Sean Hannity and Ansley Earnhardt, and probably have Todd Stearns here with Paul Chappell right behind him.
0: Oh my!
1: While I'm driving up to Forsyth, there'll be media presence here.
0: Oh yeah, yeah. I can sense it coming on. Listen, I'll be fortunate if I have five people listening tomorrow. Now that they know I'm coming,
1: yeah,
0: like surprises on WZYN.
1: Brother JB, we had a preach last night. If you didn't hear, and I said, "Aren't you glad to have Brother EJ here?" Woo! Man, somebody got a confetti gun out. Boom! I'm just kidding about the confetti gun. I know they appreciate you, they do, but I didn't expect them to go off clapping.
0: Right. Yeah, it was a little bit off. It was real, just, it was humble.
1: It was real. It was real. Yeah, it was not pretentious at all. I'm thankful
0: and
1: for it.
0: Almost as many people were happy after I got through preaching as were happy before I started.
1: After an hour and 10 minutes.
0: No, because I was counting. No. Oh, my word.
1: No.
0: Well, I'm just saying, these are not great advertisements for evangelism. I just got canceled on every meeting.
1: No. Yes. I started reaching my preacher cabinet over there and find me some Lance crackers to eat.
0: What my pastor used to say growing up, I'll have you out before Knott's Landing comes on. That's an old reference. Oh.
1: Okay. Well, they're asking some questions. We can do that. We'll get Larry Morlock on here first. And they're asking some questions here this morning. So we'll get those questions answered. We got to get over to a song. The Dub Brothers, again, Hallelujah, I'm Saved. Then the Pals, I'll Just Go With God, double feature, back-to-back, two quick songs. We'll be back in about 5 minutes and get prepped for Brother Larry Morlock's interview at around 8:30.

0: Oh, WZYN broadcasting from Valdosta, Georgia here, 8:10 a.m. here in Valdosta and around the world at WZYN.org. Folks are up there on the big board, aren't they, EJ?
1: They're there.
0: They are there. Yep. All over the place. Thank y'all.
1: We're glad you're here.
0: Yeah, for sure. Brother Larry Morlock will be on the air here with us after next song or two, probably one more song, and we'll get him up here. That'll be good. Looking forward to hearing from him. He's been on the station for years, and Victory Baptist Church in Kingsport, Tennessee. Got some folks and friends here saying, tell Brother Morlock hello. Well, we'll do that. We certainly will. Brother WM, we'll do that just for you. Today we've got preaching time with Brian McBride at 2:10. He can handle it all, featuring Taze Valley Jubilee sermons from 2 weeks ago, maybe.
1: Okay.
0: Did you see that service where Brother Joe didn't even let Brother Joe preach?
1: No.
0: It just cut loose.
1: And okay.
0: Brother Joe didn't even preach. Then Matthew's girls started singing, and
1: it just broke out.
0: They were getting all sappy and everything, I tell you what.
1: I don't know why people get excited.
0: I don't know either. But Brian McBride, he can handle it all. I thought that
1: was commentary on Brother Brian's preaching. I didn't know that was the title of the sermon. That's exactly right. When you're talking about Brian McBride,
0: he can handle it all.
1: I'm hoping I'm able to work it out to be here on that Friday night that he's...
0: It's Thursday night.
1: Oh, is it Thursday?
0: It's Thursday.
1: I probably won't make it.
0: Yeah, Thursday night.
1: But I was glad to hear that he was going to be back in the area.
0: Yeah.
1: That was probably the first time I ever got to see Brother Brian McBride was when I went to camp meeting at Victory Baptist Church so many years ago.
0: Amen. And then at 8:10 tonight, Bobby Barnes, Revive Us Again. And then at 7:10, Billy Kelly, Sitting Under the Oak Tree. And then at 10:10, Treasured Heritage, Clarence Sexton, The Lord Is My Shepherd. We're going to make a change. We are going to do a little less for the next couple of months in preaching time and Treasured Heritage. Really busy around here, and be a couple sermons we don't have to edit, a couple sermons we don't have to load. And so we're going to cut back a little bit, so you'll find a schedule change there. We're going to do a little bit less there and just play a little bit more music for the next couple of months. Here very soon, that goes along with the same thing we're talking about, very soon, as in maybe even as soon as tomorrow afternoon or Saturday, you're going to be hearing this. Prayerfully, you will be hearing this. You're listening to WZYN, Valdosta, Lake Park, and Hayhira, and now WBIB, Forsyth, Georgia, at 89.1. So, station identification, that's what we've got to do right now for the time being until we're allowed, prayerfully, to have call letters to be WZYN. And so we're going up there tomorrow. That's why you're doing the show.
1: Okay.
0: That's why Sean Hannity's coming and Bill O'Reilly. Because
1: the radio man's got to go climb a tower.
0: I got to go climb a tower. Yeah, right. So that's what we're doing tomorrow. And so you pray that everything goes right there in Forsyth.
1: Straight up 75.
0: No, you're supposed to comment off of that.
1: They don't know.
0: Forsyth.
1: I am really bad at hearing the difference because my mind works this way. If I understood what you were saying, then that was the whole point of communication. So I don't care whether you said it with a country drawl. I don't care if you said it with a little bit of a Scottish accent. It doesn't bother me. If I know you were trying to say that place that's right up above Macon on 75, if I can get the idea that that's where you're trying to put me, then I don't care if you say Forsyth
0: yeah, right.
1: or Forsyth.
0: I think it's going to be Forsyth.
1: Yeah. Well, I think they have an opinion. I think the folks that live there know what they like. I mean, Georgians are, you know, they're historically known for correcting you when you say the name of their town wrong.
0: Yeah, that's true.
1: And
0: Adele.
1: Cairo.
0: Cairo.
1: Yeah, it's not Cairo. And
0: hey, Hira, people get that all kinds of wrong, too. Yeah.
1: I don't know how anybody could mess up Ochlockney, but I'm sure somebody has.
0: Ochlockney.
1: Yeah.
0: But we're going to Forsyth tomorrow, and so pray for us, and Brother EJ will take the show.
1: Yep.
0: Looking forward to talking to the man of God, and hearing a little bit. Larry Morlock, been on the radio here. I think he's been on the radio over 5 years, if not closer to 10 years here on the station, and we appreciate his faithfulness on Sunday afternoons at 1 o'clock. So we'll get a song up here. Everything should go fine here. Just one song, and he'll be on the air. If not, you hear multiple songs. We're just trying to get him keyed in here. Looking forward to talking to Brother Larry Morlock. Well, here we go. How about the inspirations? Thankful for the blood.

0: Good morning. You're listening to Your Morning Refresh with Brother Justin and Eric Justice here with us this morning. And on the phone, Brother Larry Morlock. Good morning, brother.
1: Good morning, my brother. How are you this morning?
0: Hey, we're doing wonderful.
1: You're sounding good.
0: Well, you too. God is good to us, is he not?
1: Yes, sir. Better than we deserve.
0: Oh, you better believe it. Oh, brother, Eric Justice is here with me. Tell him good morning, Brother Eric.
2: Hey, good morning, Brother Morlock.
1: Good morning, my brother. Good to hear your voice.
2: Yes, sir. Good to hear you, preacher.
0: Well, don't
1: thank you, brother.
0: Don't you appreciate, Brother Eric, the old men of God that has run the race for us and made the line clear for us?
2: Oh, man.
1: Amen, brother.
0: I appreciate you so much, Brother Morlock. Now, you're pastoring there in Kingsport, Tennessee, is that right?
1: That's correct, yes.
0: Okay. And how long have you been there at that church?
1: I think 31 years, if I'm not mistaken.
0: That's great.
1: 31 years.
0: Good. 31 years. Praise God.
1: Yes, sir.
0: Now, how long have you been preaching the gospel? When God call you?
1: God called me to preach in 1975. And we've been trying to thunder out the gospel message and his word for all those years.
0: That is great.
1: Still at it, Lord willing.
0: Amen.
2: Amen.
0: You are. You're a preacher. I remember, excuse me, that wasn't the best way to say that. I was thinking about something else, but as I was saying that, I remember the first time I ever called Brother Larry Morlock, Brother Eric, his voicemail. He's got a unique voicemail on his phone. And he refers to himself as the preacher. And I said, oh, yeah, he's unashamed of his calling. He's unashamed of his gift that God gave him. You know what I mean? Yeah.
1: Listen, he's done more for me than I deserve. And no greater way than to honor the Lord is to stay faithful to what he called you to do.
0: That's right. Yeah. I can tell every time I've talked to you, you've relentlessly stirred up the gift of God that's in you. You're still stirred. You're still passionate about the things of God. Still keeping yourself encouraged in the Lord. And not a time I've ever talked to you on the telephone that I haven't went away being blessed by the conversation.
1: And well, you're kind. I appreciate that. I'm setting a little chill bump, not now.
0: been on the station here. I really don't know how long you've been on the station. Of course, Pastor Danny Edwards had you on the station, and then I became the pastor. How long have you been on WZYM?
1: I think about 3 or 4 years.
0: No, I think it's been longer than that, sir.
1: Okay, well,
0: yeah,
1: I've got a radio log. Okay, good. Great.
0: Because I've been pastoring here 4 years. So
1: okay.
0: I know it's been longer than that, but I don't mean to correct you. But you've been faithful longer than that here. And thank you. Thank you for standing with the station and being on the station.
1: Well, you give us a door that not many stations would provide, and an opportunity to share our gospel. And you know how important that is. Amen. And then to share that with your community and your audience, it's a tremendous blessing to me. It's a joy.
0: Hey, man, you love it, don't you? How many years do you have saved up in broadcasting, do you think?
1: Well, when I first started preaching, I went on the radio. We was on a small station. And while I was in Bible college, we were on the station. Back then, it was reel to reel. And we had to send reel to reel to the stations, and we've been on ever since.
0: So, what, 50, 40 years?
1: 50 years, yes.
2: Amen.
0: Do you have the oldest that you got? Would it be digitized to be able to air?
1: I'd have to go in my archives and look. I've got for 30 years here at Victory, we've recorded every Sunday school lesson, every Sunday morning service and Wednesday night service. And it was a few years back we started putting that on digital. The cassette tapes was filling up pretty quick, our sound room.
0: I know,
1: but,
0: right?
1: Yeah. I have to go back to my archives and look.
0: Well, I want you to do that, and then get that to me, and I'll feature it, not at your broadcast time at 1, but I'll feature it through the week on our preaching time at our big preaching time spot, which is 2:10. and some of those national preachers, you know, we put on there that folks like to hear. We'll put it on that 210 spot. I'd like, wouldn't that be neat, Brother Eric?
2: That'd be great.
0: To go back all those years and the young Larry Morlock.
1: Well, the sadness about that is my voice was stronger and I could let it rip a whole lot better.
0: Yeah, that's okay. That's okay. No, we really, I think that'd be neat to do. And so if you get that to us, or if we can help you do that anyway, let's see if we can do that over the next couple of months. No hurry. Go ahead, Brother Eric. Go ahead, Brother Eric.
2: Brother Morlock, that was not an unusual thing for the men who were training under Dr. Seitler to grab the horns of radio opportunity, of public ministry. Right. That was not an unusual thing, was it?
1: No. That was an experience that I'll never forget, working with Dr. Seitler. And part of our activities and extracurricular activities at college was we had to have some outside work. And I drove a van, and then I worked in the radio ministry there for them in the sound room.
0: So you worked worked as a sound man for WTBI?
1: Well, no, not for the radio station. At that time, it didn't have the station.
0: Okay. Right.
1: It came a little later, and I worked in the sound room as they recorded the sermons and everything like that. That was part of our college extra work, and I learned a lot there. And his setup, of course, it was reel to reel, and he had one complete room set aside where they reproduced all the programs and how they stacked it up and how they sent all that out. And so we cut our teeth to the radio work the old-fashioned way. And right now, you know, because of the station that you operate, everything is digital, and it's more easy, and you've got more space, and the technology is well over my head, but what I can do with it, it's amazing.
0: You know, Brother Morlock, you could look back. You know, you look back to, you know, Spurgeon kept all of his things. That's why we have it in print today, you know.
1: Correct.
0: And you look back to Dr. Seitler. You look back to Dr. Oliver B. Green. These guys had a thumb on that little space of time to where they were, I don't know, with the game, if you will, maybe a little ahead of the game with radio. And we have that stuff still today. Well, like we still have Dr. Oliver B. Green, and we still have Dr. Seitler with good quality. People in that same time period, you hear, but you don't hear them well. You almost cannot put it on the air. Some of it is so distorted. But Tabernacle and Dr. Seitler did things well in broadcasting and radio, and we are still benefiting from it today. Thousands of sermons by Dr. Seitler.
1: I agree.
0: Yeah, it's just neat. It's neat to look back on to still have it.
2: What's happened is the cassette tapes, as Brother Morlock mentioned, the cassette tapes wear with time, and a lot of times that was the only audio that the local churches had access to. But that reel-to-reel system just produces a more solid transference to the digital format. And I think it's great because you guys put out a lot of work without the technology, but because of the labor you guys did back then, we have a product to put out now that's stellar, you know.
0: I mean, I wish with all my heart, and I could be wrong, like Camp Zion in Myrtle, I wish so much that we had all that archived.
2: Wouldn't you love to have everything Percy Ray ever preached?
0: Oh, and all those preachers that came through it, all kinds of different stripes of folks came through there. Would you love to have all that? But I mean, I'm not complaining, but nah, we're thankful to have Can God.
2: Yeah.
0: Baptist Distinctives. The Zeal of the Lord is one that I like to hear. Mephibosheth. Those sermons, you know those sermons by Dr. Seitler, and just as clear as if he preached them yesterday.
1: Right.
0: Yeah, yeah.
1: Amen. Just as vibrant and needful.
0: Yes, yes, very needful.
2: Right, because truth hasn't changed, has it, Brother Morlock?
1: No, sir.
0: No.
1: No, it remains the same.
0: Boy, that Baptist Distinctives message that he preached at Southwide. My, did that cut the corn right there.
1: Oh, boy.
0: It sure did.
1: That's our heritage, brother, and that's something that just, for me, and I'm sure for you as well, it's not something that we take for granted, and it's something that we, you know, the Lord don't need us to defend him, but because of the soldier that we are, I want to step up for him.
0: Amen.
1: And so, you know, to hear things like that and hear Dr. Seitler and his own messages that he preached, some of those messages, like Four Hallelujahs, he had it on LP record.
2: We're looking at it right here in the station.
0: Tell them what we got in the station
2: The Tabernacle Pulpit record cover is mounted to the wall here in the station. The Four Hallelujahs with Dr. Harold Seitler preached back in those days. If the footmen tire, what will the horses do?
0: Or Estes Perkel.
2: Estes Perkel.
0: Billy Kelly, I'll not be a stranger.
1: Yeah. Oh, my.
0: Yeah.
1: Oh, Billy Kelly.
0: Yeah, there you go. Different. The Sammy Allen, What Time Is It? On a vinyl, and some others.
2: I'll say this while we've got you, Brother Morlock. You not only came from a good time, but you're in a great part of the world for the propagation. Now, I know you've seen changes being in Kingsport in 30 years. You've seen a lot of changes that probably break your heart. But that is a rich part of the country for our Baptist heritage.
1: It's the buckle of the Bible Belt.
2: Yes, sir. Yes, sir.
1: I'm thankful. Of course, I'm privileged.
0: Brother Morlock, can we go back? I had something lingering on my mind. I didn't intend to ask you, but I think it's a conversation piece that's needed. Brother Seitler was as strong as an ox, and Dr. Oliver B. Green, same way, strong as an ox. You knew where they stood. But could you explain to people, as strong as they were, could you explain to them, without us knowing one another real, real well, I think you're going to do just fine, explaining to them how they were statesmen and gentlemen?
1: Well, I can remember on one occasion, Dr. Seitler's birthday's in May, and mine's in May as well. I think there's just two or three days that separate our birthdays.
0: Okay.
1: Of course, the years are different. But I remember coming into the Bible college one night, and he was sitting out on the curb outside in the parking lot. And I wished him a happy birthday. And he said, Brother Larry, you like peanuts? I said, yes. He said, go in my office and get some. Dr. Seitler was the prince of preachers. The man had a brilliant homiletical mind. He had God all over him. I mean, that's evident. Anybody that knew him, talked with him, sat down with him, if you ate with him, you knew that. But he had all that greatness in the Spirit's power, and yet he was just down-to-earth humble.
0: Mm-hmm.
1: He never was arrogant. I mean, of course, we sat under him for 4.5 years, and I went 4.5 years to Bible college. And he never was arrogant. As a matter of fact, we had him every church I pastored. We've had him with us. As a matter of fact, the year he went home to be with the Lord, we had him in that June before his passing. But he was so humbled, and we had him in our home when I pastored in Georgia. We had him in our home. He came down to preach to our people the Faith Promise in missions, and after the service was over, we took him to our home. And you talking about, you know, I was nervous. I was scared because here's a man of God,
2: yes, sir,
1: and he's in my home.
0: Yeah.
1: But he come in, sat right down, and eat bologna and cheese sandwiches. I mean, didn't say a word. Thanked us for the sandwiches. I mean, you know, we were young back then, didn't have a whole lot of money, and still don't. Of course, you know, you're not in it for that anyway. But he was in my home, and we've had him bologna and cheese sandwiches. And he was just down to earth. But now he knew the Lord, and he wasn't ashamed of the Lord. Now, on one occasion, I had come back. We'd had gone back for alumni day for some odd reason. We were with him, and he invited us to eat lunch with him.
0: Yes.
1: And he sat down with the table, and then he and all his staff come in, and they'd sit around the table, and they'd bring him up to speed on what was going on for that particular day. He loved soup beans. Well, they brought soup beans to him, and he reached into his pocket and got a pocket knife out and got an onion and started cutting up that onion in the soup beans. I sat there and enjoyed that so much. I didn't need a bean. I enjoyed watching him do that. And he was just down to earth.
0: Yeah.
1: He knew the Lord and loved the Lord and wasn't ashamed of the Lord. But he had the power of God when he stepped in that pulpit and had the respect of God's people. And Tabernacle in its heyday,
2: Yes, sir.
1: There's so many precious memories. And very thankful that my pastor put me on his trail.
0: Uh-huh.
1: The Lord wanted me to go to school. I didn't want to go to school before I got saved.
0: Uh-huh.
1: And he wanted me to go to Bible college. And I resisted that.
0: Huh.
1: And my pastor said, Dr. Seitler, at that time, he said he's in Bristol, Tennessee. Go up and meet him and talk to him and tell him that God's called you to preach and you're thinking about going to Bible college. So I went up and heard him preach, and Lord, I fell in love with him then. And after the service was over, I went up to him and I said, Dr. Sotler, my pastor sent me up here to talk to you about your Bible college. The first question he asked me, he said, how old are you? And I said, I'm 21, I think it was at the time. He said, go back to school. I said, well, he wanted me to talk to you about your Bible college. He said, you come down to Tabernacle, look at the school, look over the home church, and we'll provide you a place to live, and we'll give you a list of employers that employ our students, and come get your education. And that started it for us.
0: Mm, about that.
1: And you won't believe this, brother.
0: Yeah.
1: But I went down on the fall of the year,
0: uh-huh.
1: and I got out of God's will because he wanted me to go to school, and I didn't want to go. I lost my job, got behind in my bills. My wife was pregnant with our second child. And I said, all right, Lord, I'll go down to Tabernacle and I'll look at it. I had $8 in my pocket. That's all I had. And we went into Tabernacle. Dr. Sotler said, now stay in the children's home. We got a bed over there for you. We got food you need. Stay there. Well, that night, I stayed in the car. And I got cold. That's in the fall of the year. So the next day, I said, Dr. Sotler, I stayed in the car last night, and I got cold. He says, nobody's fault but yours. He said, I told you you could stay in the children's home. He said, stay in my office. And so for the rest of that week, I stayed in his office.
0: Oh, my.
1: And listen, I'll never forget that as long as I live. He said, when they set the alarm, you can't leave. I said, I won't want to leave. And he was the preacher's man, and he loved preachers, and he
0: office.
1: Wanted to help preachers. And he helped me a whole lot.
0: Well, you know, when he's told that, hey, brother, you have liberty. We're not going to interrupt you. We love to hear these stories. And he said, all these, Brother Eric, are just kindness.
2: Yeah.
0: And the commonness of the man of God, as strong as he was. I've heard that onion story before. I've heard that before, you know. But it's just the commonness of him. He showed up here. He showed up here to Bemis Road. Well, I obviously wasn't here in the 70s. Showed up on the wrong day.
1: Oh.
0: He's supposed to preach revival. He got here in the parking lot about when service was supposed to start, and not a soul was here. He got his revival. He got his revival calendar flopped with his radio calendar.
1: There you go.
0: He was 2 weeks off. And so they still had a revival here and had one of the greatest meetings. And that kindness and that commonness, and you said he never had any arrogance about himself. I thought that was a statement that just kind of ran quickly through, but stuck with mine. But never carried himself with arrogance.
1: No, sir.
0: Yeah.
1: No.
0: Yeah.
1: And he was just as humble as he could be, and the respect that the man, it was sincere, and it was worthy of his call. But God gave him that. God put that on him.
0: Mm-hmm.
1: And he recognized that, and he never set himself up above the message of the gospel nor of the work of the tabernacle. And he loved his church. And
0: yes, he always spoke so well of tabernacle, so genuinely how he'd speak of tabernacle and the people there.
1: And they loved him, too.
0: Yes.
1: Listen, brother, we had to get – Sunday night service started, I believe, at 7 or 6:30, something like that. My wife and I and our family, we got there at 5:00. We wanted to sit in the front. If you got in there after 6, you'd have to sit in the back of the church.
0: Mm-hmm.
1: And so we'd get there an hour early so we could get a front row seat.
0: Wow.
1: Because that's where the glory came. That's where it came out, brother. And we didn't want to miss anything.
0: Do you remember, possibly, the name H.C. Godfrey, little preacher from South Georgia, H.C. Godfrey, coming there and preaching?
1: I'm trying to put a picture, a face to the name. Seemed like the name is familiar to me, brother. But
0: H.C. Godfrey founded this church, Bemis Road Baptist Church. Came out of Tabernacle.
1: Right?
0: He was one of the first preacher boys out of the school there. But he would have come back and preached possibly when you were there. Mm-hmm.
1: Yep. It's possible, and I just can't recall it.
0: I'll have to send you a picture of him. Talking about back to the kindness of a man of God, I want to tell a story. If it's okay just to tell preacher stories, people are hanging with us here, and I don't think brother Eric has heard this one. I was with I was at Temple Baptist Church just a little while ago, Crown College, and of course Pastor Sexton's passed away, went on to glory a couple years ago. And one of the men of that church that had been with Pastor Sexton, he was at Temple Baptist Church before Pastor Sexton came. Mm-hmm. And so he'd been with them through all the ups and downs. And he was a staff member, but he was just a friend of him. His name is Brother Nicely. And I just went up to him and said, Brother Nicely, I said, you must miss Pastor so much. And he said, oh, I wish I could just go sit on his porch. He said, right. I only did it about once or twice a year. But he called me and said, Brother Nicely, let's come over here and sit on the porch with me. And I said, tell me one story that stands out to you. He said, he'd been here about a year. And he said, we came into a staff meeting. And I walked in. And he said, I'd had a little fuss with my wife. And it bothered me. She cut her hair way too short for me. And he said, I was upset about it. And I walked in and shook Pastor Sexton's hand and went to going to the staff meeting. And he turned around in a line of people and grabbed my coattail and said, come here. Stay right here. So I stood there and waited till the line went by. He said, something's wrong with you, Brother Nicely. What's wrong? Oh, it's nothing. It's nothing, Pastor. It's nothing. No, there's something wrong with you. Something's happened to you. Well, we had a little argument, me and my wife. Be all right. Be all right. Be all right. Oh, no, that's not going to be all right. He handed me $40, he said. He said, you skip this staff meeting, and you go take that girl out to eat. Because your relationship with your wife's more important than this meeting we got right here.
1: No, what about that?
0: Now that doesn't that say something about a character of a man and a pastor?
1: Yes, it does.
0: A lot of people don't see that about guys like Dr. Seitler, Pastor Sexton, as I refer to him. They don't see that side of those people. And there's some stories that we've heard, they're true and they're not good. But I wanna say, hey, I'm thankful for the real men of God.
2: Yeah.
0: That
2: yeah.
0: love the Lord and love the people of God and shepherd the people, truly shepherd the people. And that's what right. Dr. Seitler was. You can listen to him preach, and he's not trying to abuse people. He's not trying to beat people. Now, he preached hard, and, oh, my, but he loved the people, didn't he?
1: He could deliver that, and such a powerful message. And you get the message, but you also sense the fact that he's not browbeating.
0: No.
1: He's not pushing down. But he said it such a way that the Spirit moves upon your heart, and you get what he's saying, and you accept what he's saying. You know, it's the Word, and the message is from God, but he delivered it in such a way that didn't offend you, and didn't push you away. Yeah.
0: Yeah. And I felt like Oliver B. Green was that way. He was a little stronger, maybe, than Dr. Seitler. I mean, he was pretty, he would get down on some stuff. But I think it came from a heart of, hey, I've got a love and a heart for people that are lost in religion. How he'd do on that gospel hour, I mean, he'd get after it. But I think deep down it's his love for lost people, lost in that religion, whatever it might be. And you sense that as their words come out. But, man, I've enjoyed talking about all that. Yeah, go ahead.
1: You give them opportunity to speak, to preach, give them an ear, and don't listen to them just one time. Listen to what they're saying. Listen to the message, and when it's all said and done, the Spirit will bear witness that hey, this is God's man. He has the message. He's declaring that message. God's using him, and it's on our part to be wise to give an ear to hear.
0: That's right. Yeah. So we're going to turn directions just a little bit here.
2: Brother Morlock, you've been on this station for now over 4 years, and you've been broadcasting. I would imagine you've taken your product and are able to get it out there in Tennessee. Is that right?
1: We're on a small station here 5 days a week, Monday through Friday, with a 30-minute program. And, of course, you know, with the Internet and online and Facebook like that, it has here in the last 2 years anyway, it's been a blessing to me. You know, I've always said this in my ministry: sow to the ministry and you'll reap of it.
2: Yeah.
1: And if a lot of preachers, including myself, if you were on the radio for response, you wouldn't be on long.
0: Yeah.
1: And you know people are listening. You know they're there because the stations tell you that, and they'll tell you that, you know, they're listening to your program, and that's good to hear. But the last couple of years, and it has meant a whole lot to me, what the Lord has done. Now, we've always gotten mail. We've gotten mail from prisons that heard the program and here in the States. But the last couple of years, you know, from around from Kenya and Ghana and places like that, and still get mail. And of course, I got our email, and they'll watch the program, they'll listen to the radio program, and they'll correspond. And so that's a blessing. And your station, you have us on. We've got response from your people. You've got a great audience. You've got great respect, and your voices carry well, and you conduct it well. And it's, I've always been this way. The quality has to be good, but you've got to understand, people got to understand what you're saying.
0: That is right. Yeah, you have good, you carry yourself well on your broadcast. You enunciate your words well in your preaching. You really do. And I think some of that you've learned that by Dr. Seitler's enunciation. He was very clear with that. Brother Eric's got a question here for you.
1: Yeah,
2: out of those responses, the things that you've gotten back, do you have a testimony of God doing a work in somebody's life that you can call to mind, something that's been special to you?
1: Well, when they say that they heard a song or a passage of scripture that they heard, they'll drop a line and say, "Now, you don't know who I am," or "I've got two letters from your station. I'm in my study and I'm looking at the letters now," where they said that they appreciated the word. And it's always been our heart. If we're going to say anything, use God's word.
2: Amen.
1: If you'll notice on our program, I don't take much time for introductory work.
0: Yeah.
1: Number one, radio, dead time on radio is waste. So go to use your songs and then go to the pulpit for the message. And if they stay with us, then they'll understand what we're trying to do. But radio time is important and it's valuable because it's God's time. And like this conversation we're having now, it's all centered around the Lord and the ministry.
0: Uh-huh.
1: But when it comes to your radio work and what you put on the air, make sure it's God's word.
0: Amen.
1: Because God will honor his word. And you don't know who's listening on the other side of that microphone.
0: Nope.
1: That's in the dump, that's financially
0: Amen.
1: Stressed, and they've got needs that you don't know. But God knows.
0: Hmm.
1: And you use his word. He said it wouldn't return to him void, and it won't fall in the street. He'll use it. And somebody will drop a line and say, "You don't know how much that encouraged me." That means a lot.
0: That's encouraging. Sure is. Good.
1: So you got people listening to you, brother. And listen, you're the bright spot in their day, and their day starts with you.
0: Yeah, it's humbling. It is humbling.
1: Well, it's necessary, too.
0: Is there anything in your ministry that you'd say over the years, you say, if I could go back and not in regret, I think I'd emphasize this more?
1: Yes, I've made some mistakes. I have made decisions that I thought, number one, that it would honor the Lord, and then make the decision and then be convicted that, you know, I said something wrong or I went the wrong direction and sensed it. You know, you sense those things. And I've made some mistakes. What I appreciate is that the Lord let me learn the mistake.
0: Oh, my.
1: And not try to make the same mistake. Now, what the problem is when you make it the second time.
0: Yes, sir.
1: You know, and of course we are, you know, we're kind of, like you said the other day, you know, sheep were dumb at times. So maybe it takes a second or third time to get the message, but he lets us learn from it. And I'm glad that we've not done anything that would disqualify us from the ministry. Brother, you take my Bible away from me in my ministry, and of course now my age, what do we have?
0: Amen. It's all we
1: you
0: are.
1: Know, But, you know, so we are what we are by the grace of God.
0: Amen.
1: And I stand amazed that God would care that much about us, that he would let his son die for us, and that the Lord would love us that much that he'd take our place and die for us.
0: Yes, amen. Well, I want to just kind of close things up here. I didn't expect for us to quite talk this long. It's been great. I have loved it. And we're going to kind of close things up here. I'm gonna get a part two of me and Brother Larry Morlock. We're going to do this later in 2 or 3 weeks, if that's okay, preacher. I'd like to have you back on. But I want to read something for you. I want to read something for you and for everyone else. It's probably one of the finest pieces of encouragement that anybody in the ministry could ever read. It's entitled "The Preacher and His Ministry."
1: Okay.
0: Dr. Harold B. Seiler.
1: Oh, my.
0: God calls a preacher for a ministry. The greatest thing that you'll ever discover is God's will for you, and then set out to do the will of God. Be yourself and serve the Lord where you are. The most absurd thing you can do is try to be somebody else.
1: Mm.
0: Be yourself and serve him to the best of your ability. Now, I don't place much stock on glowing reports. I think you ought to serve the Lord where you are. Do what you can, then go home at night and sleep and rest, and then get up and do the same thing all over again the next day.
1: Amen.
0: Mind your own business and keep on preaching.
1: Amen.
0: Let the Lord take care of the results. One problem I see in the ministry is that we try to do what someone else has already done. That's a very foolish thing. I want to do what I can do. Do what you can where God put you. Do it in your way, in God's way, and God will bless you. You can't have peace in your soul as you grow older unless you've known you've done the will of God. You will have knowledge in your soul that you have done the will of God. Don't measure your ministry by the standard of the world. I heard a preacher say the other day, if somebody does not walk the aisle on Sunday, I'm dead. I feel sorry for him. It must be awful to live under that kind of pressure. You'll never pastor a church for any length of time with that attitude. Let the Lord give you the results. If somebody walks the aisle, praise the Lord. If not, praise the Lord anyway.
1: Amen.
0: God called me to preach. If they walk the aisle, praise the Lord. If not, I'm going to preach anyway and go on for the glory of God.
1: Amen.
0: Dr. Harold B. Seiler, born May 15th, 1914, graduated to glory September the 27th, 1995.
1: Yes. His work still follow him.
0: Yes. And good advice, isn't it?
1: That's good wisdom.
0: Yeah, sure is.
1: That's good wisdom.
0: That's great.
1: And I thank you for that, brother.
0: Oh,
1: if
0: yeah.
1: If you don't mind, send me that.
0: I will send it to you. This was our, we started, you've seen our jubilees.
1: Yeah.
0: And this was our first jubilee. We do a framed picture every jubilee. The first one we did was Dr. Seiler. The next one was Dr. Lee Robertson. And the next one was Lester Roloff. And last year was Oliver B. Green. And so what I'll do is I'll

0: Father, we thank you, Lord, for this wonderful privilege that we've had today. What an opportunity to share the thoughts of the gospel with our dear brother and his station and his audience. We thank you, Lord, for their ministry. And without them, we could not be where we are in their audience and to share our ministry. Lord, we're laborers together. And we appreciate so very much the opportunity to do that, because the center of all that we do is the Lord Jesus Christ.
1: Yes.
0: Bless his audience, bless his family, meet their every need, bless his church family, the staff that works with him. Lord, encourage him in these days, that what he's doing, the whys of it, is for the glory and honor of Christ, and it's always for our good. Bless his people. Bless his audience. And thank you again, Lord, for this wonderful privilege to start our day. And that we look forward, Lord, to days ahead. Your will be done in Jesus' name. Amen.
1: Amen. Amen. Brother Morlock, Wayne Montgomery says hello to you this morning. Wayne Montgomery listens to the station regularly, and he just wanted to say hello to you this morning. He knows who you are, probably from Tabernacle, I'm assuming.
0: Probably so. Yes. Good morning, Brother Montgomery.
1: Yep.
0: God bless you.
1: Amen. We'll talk to you soon. Thank you for your faithfulness, Preacher. It's been our honor.
0: It's been my honor, Brother, to have this conversation today. It's made my day. I want you to know that.
1: Oh, thank you, Brother. Have a great day.
0: You too. God bless you.
1: God bless you.
0: Bye-bye.
1: What a tremendous blessing, Brother Eric.
2: I felt like I was back in the room with some of those men.
1: Yeah.
2: I was privileged to be able to sit at the table as a young preacher when Dr. Don Green and Brother James Crumpton, Brother Sammy Allen, some of those men would gather together. Buster Seaton. I was trying to think of the older preacher up from the Carolinas. I missed Brother Seitler's time period. He passed in 95, and I was able to get there right about that same time, 95, but he wouldn't have. I did get to hear Lee Robertson preach his last message there
1: really?
2: At the camp, and just being able to sit in those rooms and listen to those men talk, dare not say anything.
1: Yeah,
2: I didn't have anything to contribute to those conversations. But just listening to Brother Morlock, the faithfulness of those years, those men that poured in. And I was just thinking the entire time he was talking, a lot of times we get lumped in with the cult-like man-follower religion because of the admiration we have for the Dr. Sextons, for the Dr. Seitlers, for the Percy Rays. But there's a difference when those men are genuine. There's a difference because we love the men who love the book, and our allegiance is to the book that they loved. But you can't separate those things. You love the people that poured into you. You love the people who invested in you. You love the people who held that book up high. You can't help but love them. And so it's not an admiration for them, but it's a shared love for the Word of God that they ingrained in us. And you can't help but love those men, but and where they separate from the Word of God is where we separate our allegiance with them. But as long as they're true to the Word of God, then we're in lockstep with them. And I'm thankful for those generations that plowed ahead of us. Your dad on the air this week, Brother Morlock, other men who are still faithfully serving the Lord. Man, telling you, it just makes me want to press on, finish well, do all we can. But it was just a pleasant discussion hearing that man.
1: It was so easy. So easy. That's why I said, let's have him on again.
2: Yeah.
1: Amen. It was so easy. I mean, I've got more. There's more in that. There's more in that man's well I want to draw out.
2: Amen.
1: And don't really know the man real well. Know enough good about him. I'm just being honest. But the Spirit put that on my heart a couple weeks ago, and so glad that we were able to connect that way. I listened to Dale Vance yesterday preach, and he was introducing himself, and he's just kind of being common with the folks as he was preaching a little bit. And he was naming a list of preachers, one of them being Joe Arthur,

0: JT, Jonathan McNeese, I think Brian McBride.
1: Probably at Tees Valley was the Tees Valley message. Yeah.
0: And so he was going through all those preachers, and he was saying, you know, none of them are perfect.
1: Yeah.
0: And he was saying it in a sense of not to justify any of their errors or sins. They were just saying, hey, none of us are perfect.
1: Right.
0: We're not following these guys because they got it just right and you don't, they do, and here's the one right there. That's the right spirit to have. It's kind of full of yourself to think, okay, we've got it right and nobody else does.
1: Absolutely.
0: We're the only ones. We got the monopoly on God. You know?
1: That's not faith.
0: No.
1: That's not faith.
0: No. That's pride.
1: You preached a message out of Ecclesiastes 11. And I don't know if I've talked about everything that God did in my heart that night, but I sat and wrote. And things that were birthed out of that, but there's faith is simple like this. Faith is one. It's partly what we know, what God has allowed us to know, what God's mm-hmm. revealed in His Word, and then there's the part we don't know,
0: mm-hmm.
1: and we don't know as much as we do know God, and probably more.
0: Yeah.
1: But here's the truth. And I was talking to Brother James Jones. And sharing with him some of those things that excited me out of that word, and it dawned on me as I was talking to him, the more we go with God, the more we get in that book, right? The part we know grows because we study His Word.
0: Sure.
1: The Spirit reveals those truths to us. It ingrains them in us, and we know more. But because it's parallel, the more we know is also increases the more we don't know.
0: yeah.
1: So if faith grows, then the part that we don't know gets as big as the part that we do know. So there's never any room for pride. There's never any room for arrogancy, because the more God reveals to us through His Word what we can know, the more we realize that we can't know those things that He's kept to Himself.
0: Mm-hmm.
1: And that's what faith is. That's why it's rooted in Him. And so it eliminates arrogancy.
0: It does.
1: I have more questions the more answers I'm assured of.
0: Mm-hmm.
1: And to say that I have it all right is so presumptuous, because me trying to influence you to agree with me on how I believe the Word of God assumes that the Word of God agrees with me, not that I agree with the Word of God.
0: That's right. Yeah.
1: And so it's so prideful to take that stance. And so you love the book. You live in what you can understand and what God has revealed to you. You're obligated to that. What light He's given you, you're going to be accountable for that. And but I have a big enough problem putting that in shoe leather for myself than to impose on you some greater standard.
0: And I think the humility of what I was hearing from Brother Morlock.
1: Oh, yeah.
0: Yeah, and just the genuineness.
1: Well, those men knew the Word of God, but there was still humility.
0: Yeah, they did, and knew it well. Yeah. Knew it well. Good. Well, we're going to go over to a camp meeting preacher here, Brother Billy Kelly. Amen. This world is not my home. We're going to let you hear some music here, folks. We've really talked a lot this morning. It's almost been like a talk show. I mean, honestly, this morning. We'll get this one up here, and then Billy Kelly, and then the Chuck Wagon Gang, For What Earthly Reason. Two back-to-back. Good morning, everybody. WZYN. Valdosta Lake Park in Hayhira. We're happy you're on board with us.

0: Aren't you thankful that we're the reason, that one earthly reason, that he would come? And the songwriter said, when he was on the cross, I was on his mind before he ever made it to the cross.
1: Yeah.
0: And I'm so thankful for that. Well, good morning. We're glad that you've stayed tuned. And we've had a few people vacate, and I don't know if that's because it was like a talk show, but we're back to playing some of your favorite music. And I've got the Agee family pulled up next, and they're going to sing Jesus Never Fails. Stay right here with us, WZYN, and 810 AM, and we'll be giving you some gospel music as we finish out this 10 o'clock hour. The fifth quarter, I think is what preacher calls it, is what we're approaching here at the 9:30 hour. And we'll make some announcements about what you can look forward to the rest of the day. But stay right here with us. This is the Agee family. Jesus Never Fails.

All right. We're thankful salvation has been brought down. Do you love that old song from the Marksman? And Brother Earl's in heaven now. And Brother Mark and the guys, Brother Mark's son, and Brother Darren, and Elijah, I think, is still traveling with them some. And that was a great classic from the Marksman. Well, I've got one more song pulled up for you already, ready to go, and I like this old hymn book song. I'd rather be, I believe it's page 46, I'd rather be an old-time Christian than anything I know. And then when we come back on the other side of this song, we're going to have Did You Know segment, all right? And I bet you didn't, but you're going to have to stay tuned to find out if you did, all right? Did You Know coming up right after this song, I'd rather be an old-time Christian.

0: All right. I know that I'd rather be an old-time Christian than anything I know. That's what I do know, right?
1: Yeah.
0: But we're back with Pastor Justin and Radio Man, and he's going
1: to
0: tell us some
1: things. I had to go outside, Brother Eric. And there's a lot of fanfare out there for you, and I had to knock down the publicity a little bit.
0: He's having to lock the doors, and
1: yeah, I didn't. Fox News is out there, and they're waiting on you after you get done. But I told CNN they had to leave. Everybody loves Brother EJ.
0: Thank you for making sure that I'm safe.
1: I think some people do think that you work for WZYM.
0: I do get asked that. You know, I do get on the road. And
1: do they really?
0: They'll say things like, I see you're in Valdosta a lot. Are you living there now? And I'm like, well, no, I'm still in Central Florida. I still am about 3 hours away from the station. But that's the good thing about evangelizing out of Florida. You have to come out of Florida to go anywhere. Mm-hmm. And so it does put me past Valdosta quite often. So,
1: friends, we'll get to a did you know here in a moment. But it feels so different to sit just in front of one mic instead of in front of two keyboards, the buttons, the dials, four computer screens, the rack, the mic, just one mic.
0: They can't see in here to know that you have changed positions.
1: Yeah, I know.
0: This doesn't happen a lot. There is not a lot of time.
1: But it feels completely different. Feels like I could get on this, get up and dance, you know. Like, I feel like just free, you know. When you get that in that horseshoe back up in there and there's all kinds of things. Yeah, it does, doesn't it?
0: Yeah, right, yeah.
1: Oh, yeah.
0: Yeah. There are four screens in proximity to this control desk, you know, and a keyboard, a master board, the mouse, and
1: things flash constantly. Advertisements, texts, yeah. Refreshes on screens, and it's yeah.
0: Something's always going, and you've got to be aware of what's going over the air. And so hopefully it's all happening right with me behind the helm.
1: You're doing a great job.
0: The ship.
1: Did you know? New segment. Yesterday, did you know that the average temperature on the thermostat in America is set at 71? That was yesterday. Did you know that the best way to save money is to keep it at 76 to 78? If you're going to be energy efficient, set it at 76 to 78. But today, did you know? And somebody did not know that somebody climbed up the Empire State Building and got engaged yesterday. Did you see that?
0: That was news to me.
1: Good for you.
0: Right? He's informing me that I guess the rest of the world, I may be the only one that didn't know that somebody has climbed the Empire State Building. I'm thankful.
1: How tall is that, Brother Eric?
0: I am thankful.
1: Check that out. They climbed the Empire State Building and got engaged and put some flag up there with writing that said something about world love or world peace or something like that. I can't remember what it exactly said. But
0: It resulted in an arrest. I know that.
1: Yeah, somebody got arrested.
0: They, here's the thing: is you can get arrested just right on the ground at 0 feet above the ground. You can do something to get arrested. You don't have to climb 1,250 feet in order to break the law.
1: Is?
0: Yeah, just 1,250 feet.
1: Just 1,250 feet. Did
0: the
1: you know
0: somebody... 102nd floor roof.
1: Woo!
0: 102 stories.
1: Good grief.
0: And
1: yikes.
0: The amazing part is he got somebody to do it with him.
1: Yeah, that's true.
0: You know, I'm interested to find out if they go through with the wedding after they get out of jail.
1: Oh, ways to get arrested.
0: That's That's pretty interesting.
1: During the NBA Finals, did you know that somebody ran out on the court and got a selfie with Wimby? That's a superstar in the NBA, if you didn't know that. That's crazy. Just ran right out on the floor and right during the game and ran up to Wimby, put his arm around Wimby, and took a selfie. So, weird ways to get in trouble. But anyways,
0: you know,
1: what's going on in the World Cup?
0: Well, that's what I was just trying to check. Do you know?
1: Because I don't know that.
0: Did you know that?
1: I don't know.
0: I did not know that the World Cup was happening in the U.S. I was so out of touch that I didn't know the U.S. was hosting the World Cup.
1: Yeah.
0: This year, and it's going to be here for several months.
1: Yeah.
0: In different stadiums.
1: City Baptist in Atlanta is partnering with many other churches and with Bearing Precious Seed. And they have all the nationalities there, so they're getting all the different Bible languages.
0: Great.
1: And they have multiple churches because City Baptist is right next to Mercedes-Benz.
0: Right.
1: And so they're passing out.
0: That's awesome.
1: It's a great opportunity.
0: Well, I had no idea. I was coming through Georgia last week, and my map suggested that I route around Atlanta.
1: Yeah.
0: And it said, because of World Cup traffic. And I'm like, you got to be kidding me. The World Cup's in Atlanta. And I had no idea.
1: Probably when you were going to see them get married.
0: Yeah.
1: Ben.
0: Yeah, I was going to Ben and Reagan's wedding and coming back from that trip. Got to see my mom. Speaking of World Cup evangelistic opportunities, I got a church planting friend, Colton Diamond. He's out of Holy Ground Baptist Church in Rootville, Georgia. He planted a church 3 years ago in Lakeland, Florida, and God recently put on his heart to plant another work. After 3 years, that work's up and going. He's passing it on to one of the local men who's in that church, and he's going to pastor that work, and Brother Colton and his wife are going to go down to Miami. It's in his heart to go to Miami and plant a work, right? And God's hooked him up with an independent Baptist Spanish pastor, if I understand the information correctly, hooked him up with that guy down in that area who wants reinforcements, you know, from an English-speaking standpoint, would appreciate the help in that same area. And so they're going to get to work connectively together. And they've got material to hand out. I guess one of the World Cup games is going to be in Miami.
1: Sure.
0: And so they've got, I forget how many thousand copies of the Word of God in Spanish that they're going to distribute as part of a work of a budding church plant. And so I'll have to hook you up with him, and you can have him on to talk about what God's put in his heart down there. But I thought that's interesting. The World Cup is providing opportunity. That's what I wanted to bring it back around to. The World Cup's bringing an opportunity to get the gospel out.
1: Well, the world's coming to us.
0: The world is coming to us.
1: And that, obviously, if you're pastoring in Atlanta, where he is, Mark McLareth, you know if you're on God's million-dollar acre, he calls it, right next to Georgia Tech. $1 million for 1 acre. Right next to Georgia Tech. All the world's coming to you.
0: That's amazing.
1: That is.
0: That's amazing.
1: Yeah, yeah.
0: Thankful that there's people who still want to get the gospel out.
1: Amen.
0: Thankful that there's still people who see it as an opportunity. Yeah, I don't know much about World Cup soccer.
1: I mean, I really, honest to goodness, it's boring.
0: Yeah,
1: my family came over the other week, and I was watching, and I'm like, what in tarnations am I doing? I mean, if I had a split screen of that and NASCAR, I'd be asleep in 30 seconds. What?
0: You're as enthralled by NASCAR as you are World Cup soccer?
1: Pitiful.
0: Yeah. Paint drying kind of thing.
1: Yeah.
0: Would be just
1: I'd rather
0: exciting.
1: Watch somebody play ping pong.
0: Cornhole is a
1: is
0: a sport now that's played on the national stage. And
1: so is
0: riding around on a stick horse. Did you know that that's a competitive sport?
1: I did not know that, Eric.
0: that's scary. Grown men on stick horses.
1: Yeah, we'll let Mike Stanley know about that. He can write his next article on men on stick horses. What you got up next for us there, friend?
0: Well, let's hear from the Isaacs. And I need Jesus. Let's hear that one.
1: That'll work for me. Thanks for listening to WZYN. We'll give you some updates on the station in Forsyth after the Isaacs. I need Jesus. Do, do, do, do, do, do. Here he is. We got it up for you. Hey, we're going to do that again. Now pull it back. Pull it back. Whoa, whoa, pull it back. It's training day. No, no, no harm here. Okay. Look,
0: in my defense, the last time I remember the Simeon button, it had a mark on it that said Simeon.
1: It did. It fell down.
0: Yeah, yeah, it's gone.
1: It fell down.
0: And so, in my defense, I'm looking at this board, and I'm knowing there's a button
1: that
0: I'm supposed
1: to
0: push.
1: That's tough, yeah.
0: And there's five options.
1: Yeah.
0: but only one of them is right. And so,
1: let's stop here.
0: Yeah.
1: You got the Chuck Wagon Gang, and you got the Isaacs. You might guarantee you they're going to start singing a cappella or give you half a second.
0: Yeah.
1: They're not going to give you no intro.
0: There's not going to be an intro.
1: Yeah,
0: it's just going to go right into it.
1: That's right. So
0: you got it pulled up.
1: You got the button.
0: It turned on.
1: Are you sure?
0: Yeah. Yeah.
1: I don't know if you do.
0: It was coming through my headphones.
1: Okay. All right. That's the right one.
0: Yeah.
1: Okay. Here's the Isaacs. I need

0: Amen. Isn't that great? Jesus Christ the Lord opened up the way. I love that great old song, and nobody does it like the Perrys. And that was I was just telling Radio Man, Pastor Jay, at Libby, as much in our modern era, sung like Vestal Goodman.
1: Sure.
0: On a lot of those old songs. And I was telling him when they went into that. Yeah.
1: But, Brother Eric, I came in there, and I didn't get what they were. Were they speaking in tongues? What were they doing? It was kind of
0: They left the lyrics.
1: Sounded good, but I didn't make out the words.
0: They left the lyrics for a few minutes, didn't they?
1: They did.
0: And they were singing something that sounded like, if you listen, see if this sounds familiar to you. They were either singing a fa, a so, a la, a mi, a ti, do, re, mi, fa, so, la, ti.
1: Mm-hmm.
0: And they were singing that because the 200-year-plus Appalachian-shaped note music was written, and people would learn to read those specific shapes like triangles, ovals, and squares. They would represent one of those syllables. There is a shape on shaped note music for each of those syllables, and someone who knows how to read shaped note music by knowing the do, re, mi's can know the melody of any song before them, and they can sing the melody before actually inserting the lyrics. And they still teach that. Matter of fact, Brother Mark Wheeler that we just played, Brother Mark still has the Marksman Music Camp.
1: Yep.
0: I think he's in two locations, North Carolina and
1: next week
0: in Georgia. And they just had one.
1: Next week at Anchor.
0: They just had one in North Georgia, I think last week, and then next week at Anchor there in Pisgah Forest. And they will teach, and his dad did that for many a year. But they will teach, in addition to the instruments that they'll teach shape note singing. And I was amazed the time that I got to go up in at Wahoo Baptist Church there, and where they host the North Georgia Marksman Music Camp. And those young people that had been in that school every summer for 10 to 12 years, they could take and we'd be singing "There Is a Fountain Filled with Blood," and then they would just transition. Brother Earl would turn his hand a certain way, and they would transition into singing those shape notes instead of singing those words. And it really it is a tradition that's being lost because you know, the music's being written differently. But that's where you got the tighter four part is when everybody who is singing knows which line they're reading, and then they know the melody before they know the lyric, but then they sing the lyric in that melody. And so it seems complex, but that's exactly what they were doing. I'm always impressed, especially when they take a fast song like "He Opened Up the Way."
1: Yeah, that's right.
0: And then transition to that. And I was listening to the station the other day, and the Mylon Hayes family did the same thing. And and so that's just old school. That's what it is. It's old fashioned.
1: I like hearing it though.
0: I love hearing it.
1: Old Stamps Baxter singing. Yeah. You know. Yeah. Those different videos that are around, pretty neat. Pretty neat. I think we got some folks stirring around on the text line over there, and good to see people up on the big board here this morning. And good morning to each of you as we're really honestly about to close out the show. Want to give you an update tomorrow. I intend to take a drive to Forsyth, Georgia, and see if we can plug WBIBN to WZYN and be broadcasting in Forsyth tomorrow to EJ's right under the Better Broken CD. What does that say there?
0: That's the encoder to Forsyth.
1: That's right.
0: Yep.
1: So that's where we're getting our audio up there. And we got that. So we'll put another one of those up there, get our fiber plugged in up there, and get our IP addresses synced up, and we'll be good to go. Two streams backed up there. And so I don't know. We'll make an official announcement, and you can get the word up to everybody. If you know anybody in Forsyth, Georgia, I know you've already told them, but be on ready tomorrow and be looking on Facebook and stuff like that.
0: What are the call numbers at that station again?
1: 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FM.
0: 89.1 on the radio dial. For right now, it's going to be WBIB. Mm-hmm. And hopefully in the future that will adjust once all the legal documentation's in place. And hopefully broadcasting by tomorrow.
1: Yeah. Tomorrow, Brother Eric's going to take the show tomorrow, 7:30. We've got law enforcement and security be in place tomorrow for his arrival tomorrow. He'll be running favorites Friday. It's always a big deal, but, man, when he shows up, it's going to be all kinds of – I mean, they'll have breakfast here for him and everything. I mean,
0: don't let me down. Tune in tomorrow. Invite folks to join us and make sure that we get some requests coming in the morning so that I have something to play.
1: You want me to send out the text?
0: Sure.
1: Okay, get ready.
0: Yeah.
1: All right.
0: Because once it goes out,
1: you better be ready. These folks, boy, they crazy about them favorite songs. I don't know what I got started 2 years ago, but I sure started it, didn't I?
0: Yep.
1: It's good times.
0: I love it. I love the fact that we can count on our WZOIN family to continually want to hear what we have to offer them.
1: And then next week on Monday, of course, I'll be gone next week. You'll hear a little bit from me, okay? But JB will be with us on Monday morning. He'll run the show. James Burke.
0: Oh, okay. All right. We were talking, me and Kaylee and Jackson were talking last night, that we actually have so many JBs in the WZYM family because you have Jimmy Barrett.
1: I'm sorry.
0: You have Jimmy Burke from right here in Valdosta. And then you have James Burke.
1: Yeah.
0: One pastor's Lighthouse Baptist Church in Valdosta, one pastor's Lighthouse Baptist Church in Plains, Georgia. And so we're going to have to get some more.
1: And their name is one letter. One letter different.
0: Yeah. Yeah. And JB's listening this morning. And so, JB, based on the last text I got from you, we may call you Dodo.
1: Oh, okay.
0: He said Libby called somebody Dodo a couple of times. And so. And he's talking about Libby from the Perrys, but maybe we'll just refer to James Burke as Dodo from now on.
1: Yeah, Dodo will be running the show on Monday. Dodo will be running the show.
0: It'll be the Dodo show on Monday. And
1: he'll do a great job.
0: Man, I know you're enjoying Midday Jubilee.
1: Oh, man,
0: what a great addition to the station.
1: It is great.
0: And you get fired up. He gets you drawn in. And then he turns it over to the pastor's pulpit, and we get to hear from you.
1: Yeah.
0: And hear a message.
1: Been a little change in that format.
0: Right. Yep. You're cutting in on messages live from the pulpit of the Bemis Road Baptist Church, and it's been great, and it's cut in just right. And we get a little feeding from the table from God's Word, and then Brother James will come back and finish out that hour. That just makes a great lunch hour. And I know, because I take lunch about that time every day at work, and I try my best to tune in and stay tuned.
1: He's doing a great job.
0: Oh, yeah. And he loves the music.
1: Tremendous.
0: He's been a great addition to the lineup. And so we appreciate you there, Dodo.
1: Yeah, Dodo, be safe coming back from Mississippi, Dodo.
0: Yeah.
1: Dodo, stop by Scooters and get you something to drink. Them girls need something too, Dodo.
0: Yeah, nerd clusters and coffee.
1: Oh, yeah. I forgot about that. Yeah.
0: Oh, well.
1: Yeah.
0: Well, we...
1: And next week, TK will be running the show quite a bit, and then we're going to bring Iron Man Cartwright back as well one morning.
0: Yeah.
1: He's going to run it, so...
0: We'll go ahead and tease the fact that listeners are going to want to stay tuned to the WZYN Facebook page next week.
1: You read my mind.
0: Yep. There's some things coming your way.
1: We'll tell them after the next song what we're going to do.
0: Okay.
1: We'll tell them.
0: All right.
1: These are just the folks. Just a small crowd this morning that's listening. We'll let them know about the secret before anybody else.
0: Okay. So you're going to get a little bit of insider information if you stay tuned, if you get somebody to join back in.
1: Yeah.
0: And if you get somebody to listen in this last closing song and segment, then you're going to have a little bit of inside baseball to what we've got coming your way via the WZYN Facebook page.
1: And also
0: I
1: have a very important question for EJ. I'm going to put him in the hot seat and ask him to be honest about something. What you got up next?
0: All right. We're going to we were talking about those old Shape Note songs, and so I wanted to hear one from the Cathedrals. Wonderful Grace of Jesus.
1: Oh, that'll do it.

0: I was hoping J.E. would jump in there with me.
1: No.
0: I got that messed up.
1: No.
0: J.A. I thought Pastor J.A. would jump right in there.
1: Not going to happen. No. Great job, though. Great job.
0: I sang a little bit of all four parts there to end that because I didn't know exactly where. I've got a guy that I have been leading singing for a Christmas sing. He has a Christmas hymn sing down in the beautiful town of Steinhatchee, Florida.
1: Okay.
0: And I've probably done it for him about 8 years. And we'll sing various Christmas songs, have specials in, and people sing. And it'll just be like a night of church singing in a little chapel down there that's in.
1: Really?
0: And it's a beautiful little place. It's a wedding chapel. It's a venue.
1: Okay.
0: And he'll borrow that wedding venue, and we'll have sing down there. But his favorite song is Wonderful Grace of Jesus. And so no matter what else we sing, and right there in the middle of Christmas time, before he lets me get away from that night, he'll always say, all right, you got to sing my song, and we'll do Wonderful Grace of Jesus. So anyway.
1: That's neat.
0: Yep, it's pretty awesome. God makes it so we get to do a lot of fun stuff in life if you'll just serve him.
1: Amen. That's right. He is good like that.
0: Thank you for staying with us.
1: Yeah, what did we tell them?
0: We told them we'd give them some insider information about what's coming up next week on the Facebook.
1: Yeah, why don't you tell them about the insider information, what we're bringing to Facebook?
0: All right. On Monday, you can anticipate that there will be a drop of a video announcement for the 2027 fifth annual WZYN Jubilee, listing the dates and some of the information about who we have coming. I don't know what all that video drop will entail. We'll put as much information as the radio man wants to put in it today when we work on that video, and then that'll drop on our Facebook page, WZYN Facebook, on Monday. And it will correspond, Monday will be 250 days until the WZYN Jubilee. That's
1: okay.
0: Monday.
1: Okay.
0: Yeah. And we're taking advantage of the fact that the 250th anniversary of our independence is being celebrated this year. And hopefully most of you are doing something to honor that and celebrate the nation's birthday. At least that's when we adopted the Declaration of Independence. That's when this country celebrates it. 250 years ago, we know the war, the Revolutionary War, didn't end until some years later. Anyway, I digress. But we're corresponding the 250-day mark for the Jubilee with the 250th birthday celebration. So that's sort of neat.
1: Yeah.
0: And in commemorating that, one of the things that we're going to do when we drop the video on Monday, a follow-up post will be a giveaway associated with that video and getting that information out. And we're going to do a giveaway that'll show up on the Facebook page as well. And that's going to be coordinated.

0: We post that on the WZYN page, but you're going to get a 40-ounce tumbler. Whoever wins that giveaway is going to get a 40-ounce tumbler that's decked out, that's accessorized. It's a patriotic cup with a 250-year celebration bracelet. It's going to have a boot. So this cup's got a bracelet, a boot, a bow, and a straw topper. And so it's going to be what she calls one of her dress ladies. And now a lady is not the only one that's going to love this cup. But I'll tell you this, if a man wins it, he will go a long way by giving that beautiful cup to his wife.
1: That's right.
0: And but you could probably take all those decorations off and still feel pretty good about drinking coffee out of it if you don't want to give that to your lady. But anyway, just stay tuned, and that'll be coming on Monday.
1: Yeah. This was I thought of this last week, and then Brother Eric came into town last night. We brought it up last night after dinner, and so we'll push this next week. So you'll be looking for Facebook. And then I had a question for Brother Eric, and what do you think about my green pants, man? I don't know about these pants. Yeah. I'm questioning them. I've worn them twice, but you know.
0: Well, he asked me about
1: almost the color. almost looks like I'm trying too hard.
0: He asked me about the color because they're a little bit lighter green. Matter of fact, they match my Stanley
1: cup. No, they don't. That's right.
0: You thought they were more of a military cut grade, and it's more of a it's more of a hunter green. It's a little bit lighter, and
1: They're just a little special.
0: But I tell you what, when he told me that, first of all, that they were Joe's, and I'm not. I'm not necessarily a name brand kind of guy, but Joseph A. Banks is quality
1: dress
0: clothing,
1: clothes.
0: Right? Yeah. And he was on his anniversary trip, and they went by Joseph A. Banks, and he found those pants for $20. I don't know if you've shopped for pants lately, but unless you're in a thrift store, you're not going to find a pair of pants.
1: I think they were tagged at $120. I think
0: tagged at $120.
1: I think so.
0: But on sale for $20. I told him they could have been a peach colored pant, and I would have liked them. Just because of that price at Joseph A. Bank.
1: Got Jackson a $5 shirt.
0: Oh, wow.
1: $5, long sleeve dress shirt for $5. I can find the deal, brother.
0: Yes, sir.
1: Yeah.
0: I've learned that about you.
1: Yeah, I love doing it. But these pants are bothering me.
0: are bothering you.
1: In the radio world, it gives everybody a sense of suspicion of what in the world are they talking about. They're talking about colors on black and white TV. No, we're talking about colors on
0: radio.
1: radio show.
0: They've envisioned you in some, Christmas tree green.
1: No,
0: they're not quite that dark.
1: It's almost like a. It is actually a very popular color green. It's almost the green that you would put on a wall. That kind of soft
0: as an accent
1: pastel, not pastel.
0: No, it's not pastel.
1: Anyways. I've had a good time with you, Brother Eric. I could be with you tomorrow morning. Be a great possibility. I'll be disappointed if I am.
0: Sure.
1: Because I want to get up the road. And so we'll see how our engineer's day goes today, and then we'll go from there. But I could very well likely be with you tomorrow morning.
0: Well, it's not going to disappoint anybody if you're here for Favorites Friday.
1: I'll just do the parking lot work. We don't have to pay the security to be here.
0: We know better, don't we, people? We can't even keep a listenership up this
1: today
0: morning.
1: Today we're struggling.
0: They're leaving us because we're talking too much.
1: Oh, we love y'all, and we better. We're running. Yeah, we're 10 minutes late. Got Cody Sturgill up there?
0: I'm working on
1: He's
0: it.
1: He's working on
0: it's
1: it.
0: It's left me.
1: Yeah, well.
0: Let's see where Cody Sturgill is.
1: He'll be able to get it up there.
0: Yeah, there he is.
1: Well, y'all have a great day. We love y'all. We need your prayers. And appreciate your support so much. We'll talk to you tomorrow morning. Don't miss Midday Jubilee with James Burke today at 12 o'clock.
0: All right. Thank you, folks. Listen to Cody Sturgill. Keep thy heart day. Well, that didn't work, did it? And let me...
1: We're going to have a little technical difficulty here. Why don't you pause it and click it out? There we go. There he's got it.
2: Our hearts and our lives. And we pray that this message from God's Word will be a blessing and help to you. Hello, this is Cody Sturgill, the pastor of Chilhowee Baptist Church, and you're listening to Keep Thy Heart Daily, a daily broadcast ministry of the Chilhowee Baptist Church. The Bible commissions us to keep our heart with all diligence, for out of it are the issues

0: of life. It's so important we put God's Word in our hearts and our lives. And we pray that this message from God's Word will be a blessing and help to you.
1: I had the privilege while I was the youth pastor at Temple Baptist Church to lead the Teens for Christ Bible Clubs. You know something amazing? Just because we're willing to, actually, because Pastor Sexton was willing and the workers and employees, I just got the opportunity to lead it. Because folks were willing to boldly, with the hand of God on them, boldly make an effort. Every public middle school and high school in Knox County, Tennessee has a Bible club in it. Look, you know why we're not bold? Because we're wicked. Because we have sin in our hearts. Do you know why we're not bold? Because we've not allowed the hand of God to move us. Ezra had the hand of God on him, and therefore he had boldness. That Ezra and the good hand of God. The good hand of God, number one, gave Ezra boldness. The good hand of God, number two, prepared Ezra's heart. Prepared Ezra's heart. Look what the scripture says in verse number 9. For unto the first day of the first month began he to go up from Babylon. On the first day of the fifth month came he to Jerusalem, according to the good hand of his God upon him. For Ezra had prepared his heart to seek the law of the Lord, and to do it, and to teach in Israel statutes and judgments. What did Ezra do? The Bible says that Ezra gave him the opportunity to go at this specific time, the first day of the first month. He began to go to Babylon, and it took him a while to get there. And evidently, it's like 400 miles. I don't know. It's a long ways. Maybe it's 700 miles. It's a long 900. It's a long way. So he makes this trip. He makes this journey. And he says the good hand of his God was upon him. And here's the reason. He says, here's the reason why. He says, the good hand of God was upon me because Ezra had prepared his heart to seek the law of the Lord. The first thing Ezra says, he says, I'll tell you, God gave me boldness because his hand was on me. So I want to tell you something else. The reason God's hand was on me was because, not because Ezra was so good, not because Ezra was so talented, not because Ezra was so brilliant, not because Ezra was an A-type personality. No, he says, the reason I've had great success was because the hand of the Lord's on me, and the hand of the Lord's on me because, for, he says, I prepared my heart to seek the law of the Lord. What's the greatest preparation that any of us can do, young or old? Prepare our heart to seek the law of the Lord. What had become the foundation of Ezra's existence? It was the Bible. What was the foundation of Ezra's existence? At this time, Ezra had Genesis, Exodus, Leviticus, Numbers, Deuteronomy, Joshua, Judges, Ruth. At least, probably the Psalms and the Proverbs. The book of Job. He had a lot of the Word. And you know what he said? I have found God's Word, and I'm going to apply God's Word to my heart, and I'm going to seek God's Word, because God's Word should be our foundation. Now look, if you want to be prepared to have the hand of God on your life, it's going to find itself and its beginning in the Word. We can never underestimate the power of the Word of God. It may sound like sometimes my hobby horse to preach on the Word. It's not my hobby horse, it's God's hobby horse. See how many times the Word of God is mentioned in the Word of God. And God constantly brings us back to our foundation, which is the Word. And Ezra said, you know, I had the hand of God on my heart, and I was prepared to do God's work. Why? Because I prepared my heart to seek the law of the Lord. He said, not only did I seek to know it, he said, I sought to do it. He said, I sought to do it. Now, there's lots of studious people who pride themselves in what they know. But if you separate your knowledge of the Word of God from the obedience of the Word of God, then you are useless. What good is a head full of knowledge if you don't have a heart full of go get them? And if you study the Word of God right and you obey the Word of God, you know what you begin to do? You begin to see God's work unfold. I like the story, the very first miracle, Jesus turning the water into wine. Jesus has commanded a group of people to fill the barrels up with water. And when he commands them to fill the barrels up with water, I can just see everybody's kind of looking at each other. What is he thinking? And Mary says, whatever he says, do it. Whatever he says, do it. And so they did. And when they did, you know what they got to see? And the Bible makes it plain that they saw it happen. They saw the cupbearer dip the water out of the wine barrels and serve it to the master. And they watched him put it to his lips, and he watched it drink it, and the guests drink it. And they got to observe and see what God did. He turned the water into wine. And I want you to know that's how God works. If you will not only know, prepare to turn in your heart to know God's Word, but when you know God's Word, you will obey God's Word. And when you obey God's Word, like those folks the day that Jesus turned the water into wine, when they obeyed God's Word, guess what happened? They got to see God's Word come true. That's what happened to Ezra. Ezra knew the Word and did the Word. I want to challenge you, obey God's Word. Some people have this notion that they want to know some great new truth from the Bible, and they're in there. I'm telling you, every time I preach, every time I study a passage of Scripture, something new jumps off the page. But I'll just have you know something. If you want to know something new and you want God to give you something new to do, you probably ought to start by doing the things you already know you ought to do. You can't expect God to give you more if you want to obey what He's already showed you. You see, studying and knowing the Word of God comes with a responsibility. The responsibility is not just to know the Word, but to obey the Word. And Ezra said, you know what? I'm so thankful that God put this in my heart. And God's hand was on me because I prepared my heart to seek the Word and to do it. Oh, I want to challenge you. Obey God's Word. Stop right where you are. Ask the Lord right now. Lord, is there something in Your Word that I know that I'm not obeying? Ask the Lord that question right now. And in the quiet of the moment, did He show you something? If He did, obey Him. You'll be glad you did, because Ezra said, when you seek to know the Word of God and to do it, guess what happens? You get the hand of God on your life. Ezra prepared his heart to seek the law of the Lord and to do it. And it didn't stop there. Look at what the Bible says in verse 10. And to teach in Israel statutes and judgments. Not only was he going to know the Word, obey the Word, but he was going to teach the Word. The Apostle Paul said to Timothy, he said that you should be able to teach others also. The things that have been committed unto you by faithful men, the same teach to other people, who shall be able to teach others also. What are we to do? We're supposed to just have a head and heart full of knowledge. By the way, if your head's full of knowledge of the Word, you don't care if anybody else gets it. But if your head and your heart are full, your spirit is full of the truth of God, you can't stand it till somebody knows about it. I started studying about Ezra, and I've been so excited about telling you about him. I can't hardly been able to stand myself. It even interrupted my afternoon nap. It's terrible. I'm excited. You see, Ezra had the hand of God on him, and Ezra and the good hand of God, God prepared Ezra's heart. Isn't that wonderful? Ezra in the good hand of God. God gave Ezra boldness. Ezra in the good hand of God prepared Ezra's heart. And finally, number three, the good hand of God provided Ezra's needs. The good hand of God provided Ezra's needs. You know, we sometimes have in our hearts a desire to do. We always have to wonder, and I wonder often, I have a desire to do, but how will the Lord provide? Well, God moves in mysterious ways. And in Ezra's case, he used a pagan king. In your case, I don't know exactly how he'll provide, but I can guarantee you that he will. The good hand of God provided Ezra's needs. Look what the Bible says in verse number 11. Now this is the copy of the letter that the king Artaxerxes gave unto Ezra the priest, the scribe, even a scribe of the words, the commandments of the Lord, and of his statutes to Israel. You remember the letter? What a letter Artaxerxes wrote. What provision Artaxerxes provided. Everything that Ezra needed, God provided. God is a God of provision. God is a God of providence. God moves and works. And in verse 27, we know the hand of the Lord was upon him because he gave praise to the Lord. Blessed be the Lord God of our fathers, which hath put such a thing as this in the king's heart, to beautify the house of the Lord which is in Jerusalem. And he hath extended mercy unto me before the king and his counselors and before all the king's mighty princes. And I was strengthened as the hand of the Lord was upon me. The hand of the Lord was on Ezra, and he had everything he needed to do everything that God put in his heart to do. Isn't that wonderful? The hand of the Lord was on him. There's a verse of Scripture that I think is so perfect for this. God used that old wicked king, that old pagan king, and we understand now he wasn't terribly wicked, but he was pagan for sure. The Bible says in Proverbs 21, you hear this? Listen. The king's heart is in the hand of the Lord. As the rivers of water, he turneth it whithersoever he will. Folks, about the time you get terribly disappointed about leadership and rulers and officials, just remember something. If God's hand is on you, as you've prepared your heart and obeyed God's word and sought to teach others also, if God's hand's on you, guess who else's heart God's hand is on? The heart of the king. Now look, we're a hopeful people. We're a hopeful people. And I'll just tell you, if the hand of God gets on a bunch of our people, and we go out and about in this community with boldness for God, obedience to God's word, and we understand that God provides in mysterious ways, and the heart of the king is in the hand of the Lord, I'll just have you know something. It's not good English, but it's true. There ain't nothing God can't do through us. I'm praying for miracles. I'm praying for brightness. I'm praying for revival. I'm praying for a restoration of the truth of God's word. I'm praying for a moving of the Spirit of God and people to get saved and lives changed. I'm praying for God to move and work. And he can and he will if we'll allow the good hand of God to rest on us, his people. Oh, I don't know about you, but I want the touch of God. It's not something spooky. The people who get the touch of God study God's word, obey God's word, and teach God's word. And every last one of us can do that, can't we? I want the touch of God. Oh, Ezra, he said, you want to know the secret? You ready for the secret to my great success? It was the good hand of God. God was faithful. And he did a great and mighty work. Hallelujah. Praise be the name of the Lord. Ezra.
0: We trust this message from God's word has been a help to you. 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

0: KXRN News, I'm Rich Thomason in Washington. Just in time for the Independence Day holiday, a dangerous heat wave has intensified across a large swath of the east. Didn't cool down much overnight, and dangerously high temperatures and humidity in the forecast for today. Iran warns that oil tankers moving through the Strait of Hormuz must use its approved routes or face a forceful response. Meanwhile, Vice President Vance remains optimistic about talks regarding the fate of the Strait. After more than 4 years, Russia's war on Ukraine intensifies. An intense overnight Russian attack, drones and missiles, on the capital, Kiev. A daredevil couple has been arrested after scaling the Empire State Building, the very top, unfurling a banner about the power of love and peace. Opening bell on Wall Street, stocks starting off the day higher. More details, srnnews.com.
1: It's time now for the Macedonia Moment from the international headquarters of Macedonia World Baptist Missions, located in Braselton, Georgia. Here is the president and general director of Macedonia, Dr. Scott Cole.
2: Thank you, Brother David Compton, and thank you, dear radio listening friend, for tuning us in for this Thursday edition of the Macedonia Moment. We've been considering a single verse of Scripture out of Luke chapter number 10 this week, that verse being verse number 2. There, the Bible says, "Therefore said he unto them, the harvest truly is great, but the laborers are few. Pray ye therefore the Lord of the harvest that he would send forth laborers into his harvest." Christ's solution for a lack of laborers in spite of a harvest that is great, his solution was to pray. He said in the latter portion of Luke chapter 10 and verse 2, "Pray ye therefore the Lord of the harvest that he would send forth laborers into his harvest." Now, in light of that command from our Savior to pray, we've considered a thought out of Luke chapter 18 where Jesus speaks the parable of the unjust judge. The Bible says, beginning with verse number 1 of that chapter, "And he spake a parable unto them to this end, that men ought always to pray and not to faint, saying, there was in a city a judge which feared not God, neither regarded man. And there was a widow in that city, and she came unto him, saying, avenge me of mine adversary. And he would not for a while, but afterward he said within himself, though I fear not God, nor regard man, yet because this widow troubleth me, I will avenge her, lest by her continual coming she weary me." Now, here in the first few verses of Luke chapter number 18, the Lord Jesus, through this parable, is teaching us something about the worth of prayer. He's teaching you and I, Christian friend, the value of a persistent prayer life. And certainly, in light of the command of our Savior to pray in Luke chapter 10 and verse number 2, as a result of a lack of laborers, we ought to not only hear but heed what Jesus is saying here in Luke chapter 18. Now, what is he teaching us? Number one, we discovered on yesterday's broadcast that Jesus is saying to us through this parable, don't worry, pray. That's exactly what this widow did according to Luke chapter 18. And in doing so, she is teaching us a very valuable lesson. Don't worry, pray. There's something else she's teaching us about here in this parable as well. She's teaching us, don't quit, pray. If anybody had a reason to throw up her hands and say, you know what, I've had it, I'm through going to this judge, I'm through beseeching him. No, she didn't quit. She kept on approaching this unjust judge on behalf of her need. The Bible in the latter portion of verse number 5 of Luke chapter 18 speaks of this widow's continual coming. Amen. And that truth assures us that when it comes to this matter of praying, especially when it comes to a lack of laborers in spite of a harvest that is great, we don't need to quit. We need to keep praying. Oh, preacher, I've prayed for you. Just keep praying. Don't quit praying. And there's one other truth that this parable teaches us. This parable teaches us, Don't doubt. Pray. Don't doubt. Pray. The Bible says in verse 4 that he would not for a while, but afterward he said within himself, though I fear not God nor regard man, yet because this widow troubleth me, I will avenge her, lest by her continual coming she weary me. Don't doubt, dear friend. Keep praying the Lord of the harvest that he would send forth laborers into his harvest.
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Phone 247-4208. Hours of operation Monday through Friday, 8 a.m. to 5:30 p.m.

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Did you know about Favorites Friday? Where every Friday morning, Pastor Justin takes your song requests live on the air? You don't want to miss this special show. We'll leave you here with a great song by the Perrys, I Can Trust Him.

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1: Well, that's our news. I'm Rich Thomason in Washington. Keep cool. That's a big challenge across the east as a punishing heat wave, referred to as a heat dome, bears down. Temperatures in the triple digits in the forecast, along with sky-high humidity.
2: It could break a record. New York City could get to 98 today and 100 tomorrow. AccuWeather says if the thermometer hits 100 degrees in the Big Apple, it will be the first time in 14 years since the summer of 2012. And it's expected to be even hotter across the river in New Jersey, where it could hit 101 in Newark today and 101 on Friday. A heat dome covering about a third of the country, making for a very hot 4th of July weekend. Laura Winters reported.
1: And the Midwest has also seen its share of oppressively dangerous heat. In Ukraine, the danger is posed by a storm of Russian drones and missiles.
3: At least 13 people have died, with scores more injured in Ukraine's capital after a large-scale Russian drone and missile attack. Rescue workers and equipment were deployed to handle the aftermath of the attack, while many residents took shelter at metro stations. Yehor Kimenko, Ukraine's interior minister, said 20 residential buildings were severely damaged or partially destroyed by the strikes. Russia has intensified its attacks on Kyiv in recent weeks. The attacks come as Ukrainian drone attacks on Russian military sites and energy facilities has caused fuel shortages and disrupted supply lines inside of Russia. I'm Karen Shemas.
1: America's employers hired just 57,000 people last month. Hiring tumbled amid higher inflation and turmoil overseas. On Wall Street, ahead of this morning's opening bell, the Dow futures 56 points higher. NASDAQ futures are up 58 points. The S&P futures better by 8. This is SRN News.
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5: Here's your forecast on WZYN 810 AM, the old ship of Zion. Sunny, hot, and humid again today. We'll be in the mid-90s. Overnight, we're looking at low 70s under clear skies, sunny and mid-90s, and pretty humid again on Friday. Just a slim chance of a thunderstorm on Independence Day. I'm meteorologist Steve Hamilton on WZYN 810 AM and online at WZYN.org.
6: Hello, and thank you for joining us for the Cherishing Scripture Radio Ministry today. This is Pastor Brad Bailey from the Brandon Baptist Tabernacle in Brandon, Florida. And I want to welcome you and hope that we can enjoy God's Word together as Christian brothers and sisters. 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And we do have listeners, I'm sure, by internet from other countries around the world. But for the most part, our listening audience is from right here in our own country. And if you are a believer, a Bible-believing Christian, a Spirit-filled child of God, then you're grieved by the condition of the United States of America. And although the Old Testament does not address the United States directly, there are some parallels between the conditions of Israel spiritually and the current crisis, spiritually speaking, that we are facing in our country today. And one of those conditions is found in the 44th Psalm. So we're going to talk today and for the next couple of broadcast days about how to pray for our nation. I hope you'll get your copy of God's Word and find the 44th Psalm and follow along with us in just a moment. 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Our Bibles are open to the 44th Psalm.
7: For America to turn back to God and say, I need you, would be the answer, right? That would be the answer to our country's woes. It's not the economy, stupid. Remember when they used to say, it's the economy, stupid? No, it's not the economy. It's the spiritual temperature of our country. And it's our abandonment of God and our walking away from Him that has created the circumstances we have. Let me read a passage in just a moment. But before I do that, I want to make a comment. I understand that when you start talking about national revival and when you start talking about national issues in the context of Scripture, if that's connected to Israel and almost always is, you tend to bore people. And I understand that today that is certainly a possibility. I may bore you if you're not plugged in to what this passage has for us in the application. And so I want to encourage you to try to be disciplined in your listening, and let's see what God says about the nation of Israel, and let's see if we can make an application to us. Will you make that agreement with me today? So let me read it. Psalm 44, beginning in verse number 1. If you have your place there, church, will you say amen? The psalmist says, "We have heard with our ears, O God. Our fathers have told us what work thou didst in their days in the times of old, how thou didst drive out the heathen with thy hand and plantedst them, how thou didst afflict the people and cast them out. For they got not the land in possession by their own sword, neither did their own arm save them, but thy right hand and thine arm and the light of thy countenance, because thou hadst favor unto them. Thou art my king, O God." Will the church say amen? Amen. "Command deliverances for Jacob. Through thee will we push down our enemies. Through thy name will we tread them under that rise up against us. For I will not trust in my bow, neither shall my sword save me. Thou hast saved us from our enemies and hast put them to shame that hated us. In God we boast all the day long and praise thy name forever." Selah. If that were the end of the psalm, wouldn't that just be one of the most beautiful readings that we've ever heard? But that's not the end. And you know that's not the condition of America, don't you? Now look at the real story, verse 9. "But thou hast cast us off and put us to shame and goest not forth with our armies. Thou makest us to turn back from the enemy, and they which hate us spoil for themselves. Thou hast given us like sheep appointed for meat, and has scattered us among the heathen. Thou sellest thy people for naught, and dost not increase thy wealth by their price. Thou makest us a reproach to our neighbors, a scorn and a derision to them that are round about us. Thou makest us a byword among the heathen, and shaking of the head among the people." Verse 15, "My confusion is continually before me, and the shame of my face have covered me. For the voice of him that reproacheth and blasphemeth by reason of the enemy and avenger. All this has come upon us. Yet have we not forgotten thee, neither have we dealt falsely in thy covenant.

Awake. Why sleepest thou, O Lord? Arise, cast us not off forever. Wherefore hidest thou thy face and forgettest our affliction and our oppression? For our soul is bowed down to the dust. I feel that, don't you? Our belly cleaveth unto the earth. Arise for our help and redeem us for thy mercy's sake. If that's correctly read, that's Psalm 44, verses 1 through 26. And I want to thank you for your reverencing of God's word, and you can be seated. I want to, if I may today, just spend some time with this psalm and the little time that we have and discuss with you what I'm calling here, how to pray for our nation. The condition of the United States is not new to nations. I believe that the United States is in a post-Christian condition. Europe, and especially Britain, were once a Christian continent and Christian nations. And they turned their back on God. Europe is about, especially Great Britain and that region, is just about 40 years ahead of us in terms of their apostasy. And about 80 to 85% of the citizens of Europe do not believe that there is a God. And our country is catching up to them. We're about 40 years behind, but we're catching up to them very, very quickly. So I don't need to tell you that America is in the sunset of her life. Our country is very young. The oldest country, according to the calendar, the oldest recordable country in history is in the continent of, it's the country of China in the continent of Asia. Right behind that is the Jewish or Middle Eastern people. And those countries are thousands of years old. Our country's not even 300 years old yet. So we have had a relatively fast expansion, surge, plateau, and now we're in the decline. And it has been alarming how fast this has gone. And as we observe what is going on in our country, sometimes as Americans, we tend to interpret the Bible through our Americanism. I don't want to make that mistake today with this passage. This is not about America, but I want to point out the similarities between what Israel was going through and what we are currently going through are so strikingly similar that this 44th Psalm could have been written about us. And as we look at it, we can't be certain of what age of Israel's history the 44th Psalm was written in. We don't know. In fact, the events that are chronicled match both the times of King David and King Hezekiah, but we don't even know who wrote it. There's no title that tells us, other than it says to the chief musician, sons of Korah, a psalm of Maskil. And that means that it was supposed to be included in the Hebrew hymn book for regular singing. So this psalm is mysterious to us. What we do know is that the writer of the psalm was deeply burdened about how far his nation had fallen. I feel that. I'm experiencing that myself. When I see the things that are going on in our country, it's like it's a strange land here to me anymore. This is not the America that I grew up in. Not. It is not the country that my uncle went and defended and my granddad went and defended in the Korean conflict, in the Vietnam conflict, and some of the people right here in our church, veterans of Iraqi wars and Afghanistan and enlisted in the military. This seems to be a country that is turning on itself. So much implosion going on in the country today. So I understand when he wrote his heart's feelings on paper, God said, Holy Spirit, inspire that. Holy Spirit, record that and put that.

0: in the Bible for ages to come. It's not about America, but it sure is relevant to us. And as we look at what this Jewish writing meant, it comes to us in three points. I'll share those with you very, very quickly. How to pray for our country. The first thing he says in verses 1 through 8, there must be remembrances of the past. Church, where did God bring us from? And that is what the writer does. He says in verse number 1, we have heard with our ears, O God, our fathers have told us what work thou didst in their days in the times of old. Now, he outlines some of that for us. He speaks of the details of Israel's history. In verse number two, he said, thou didst drive out the heathen with thy hand. Listen to me. There were times when God spared Israel from the fight altogether. He just went in and exterminated the heathen, just dozed down the Canaanites. Then there were other times when Israel had to do something, and then God filled in the rest. And then there were times when God empowered the armies of Israel to do great and powerful things. What he says in verse number 1 and verses 1 and 2 is that we remember the stories that our forefathers told us about the battles that were won and how God gave the victory. He says in verse number 2 again, he says, how thou didst drive out the heathen with thy hand and plantest them. In other words, he buried them. And thou didst afflict the people and cast them out. Verse 3, for they got not the land in possession by their own sword, neither did their own arm save them, but thy right hand and thine arm and the light of thy countenance, because thou hadst favor unto them. Listen, a nation that prospers is receiving the blessings of God. And we should communicate that to our young people.
1: 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Once again, Pastor Brad Bailey with you from the Brandon Baptist Tabernacle in Brandon, Florida. 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That website is BrandonBaptistTabernacle.com. We're so thankful for the country that God has given to us here. I know here in the state of Florida, there are different demographics and different circumstances than there may be where you live. But God has been so good to America, and we're forgetting it all, it seems like. So today, we hope that you'll help us pray for our country. The website again, BrandonBaptistTabernacle.com. We hope that you'll join us again next time as we study God's Word together. And remember the calling that we have here, changing society by cherishing Scripture.

And now, our verse of the day, Proverbs 11, verse 30. 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

0: It's time now for the Hedges and Highways radio broadcast featuring evangelist Robert Jones. 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
1: Well, we want to welcome you back to a Thursday's installment of Hedges and Highways radio broadcast. Hope you're doing well. Did you have a good service last night? Pray that you did. Hopefully you were in your place and expecting great things from the Lord, and I pray that He met those great things in your life. You just never know what lives are changed on a Wednesday night. I've seen folks saved on a Wednesday night here of late, and so that's a joy, isn't it? And I appreciate God just moving amongst His people, and you'll never understand it unless you're there. So I pray that you, if you weren't there, that maybe you had a good reason, but if you didn't, I pray that you'll next week be in your place, especially on the Sunday morning, Sunday night, and Wednesday night, Sunday school, every aspect of the service. Well, we've been in Matthew chapter number 6, and we've been looking at a thought on this, seek ye first the kingdom of God. And we finished that verse up yesterday. Well, today I want to carry on with some more thoughts, and we're going to finish this thought up here today, probably most likely today. But in verse number 34, now God's still talking about worry. He says, take therefore no thought for the morrow shall take thought for the things of itself. Sufficient unto the days is the evil thereof. Now God is dealing with his disciples, where this is the third time where it says, take therefore no thought. In other words, do not worry. I know this is easy preaching, hard living sometimes, because all of us have, an aspect of worry. We all do. But the believers is not to be preoccupied. Now, he's dealing with what we're to seek, but then he's saying, don't preoccupy your mind with tomorrow and its affairs. Now, do we plan? Sure do. I've got things planned out for the remainder of this year. I mean, my calendar's booked up to that point, and I know that. But there's just some things that you have to leave in the hands of God. That's tomorrow. Well, we do have today. We need to live today to its fullest extent. God is wanting us to know that there is that aspect of things that He is wanting us to do and to... Sorry about that, but there's things that we need to watch over, and that is today. God is wanting us to put the emphasis on here today. So with that, there is some attitudes that we can have about the future. Christ is not forbidding man to take care of tomorrow, but He is striking at man's obsession with getting more and more and ignoring, and neglecting God and His righteousness. Now, we can get so consumed that we forget today. There are five attitudes that we can have about the future. Number one, we can have a no-care, worldly attitude. People can eat, drink, and be merry today, letting tomorrow take care of itself. The future is just little concern. It will take care of itself. Earthly pleasures, powers, and fames are the major concerns of life. Can I say that we need to be careful to have a nonchalant attitude. Whatever will be, there is that fretting or anxiety attitude. A person worries all the time, wondering if he is secure and if he will have enough to take care of himself and his family. To a degree, I could probably say that some of us probably fall into that, probably most of us. We get anxious at times. Especially when month runs out of money, I do understand that aspect as well. We sometimes worry about how all this is going to work out, especially with today and the day we're living. We're living in some really, really difficult days, different days, I will have to say. There's a lot of folks who are definitely food insecure. There's people who are trying to worry if they're going to make it, especially with the inflation we have. Gas prices are up, food prices are up. I've heard the interviews where people are concerned of they don't know if they're going to make it this month. And I would say a lot of folks are in this attitude, a lot. Now, I'm not downing you. Some of this we'd probably say is probably legitimate with the way we live. But can I say the anxious attitude is really a God robber? It is something that will take and take, and then you just finally get to the place that it just overruns you. It just consumes you because you're concerned. Hey, understandable right there. I think that we all probably fit in this degree, some fashion, form, or some kind of way. And we do this at times. Some of us are doing it more than others. And with the things that are going on, and remember when the baby shortage was? Well, there's still a baby shortage. A baby food shortage, excuse me. When there was a food shortage for the babies on the shelves. Well, matter of fact, there still is. I'll never forget sitting in a restaurant, and there was a mom and a dad and a newborn sitting beside us. And they were looking at us, and so I just struck up a conversation. I said, "How y'all doing?" And just little general chit-chat, and I says, "How you doing on feeding your child?" And the mama piped up instantly and said, "Well, we're worried." That was her exact words. Said, "My child has to have special kind of formula, had something that was with it." She was like, "Boy, I've searched high and low." And I said, "Have you looked overseas?" She said, "I never thought about that." And at that time, you could buy some things overseas and have it shipped in. But really that anxious, she was really concerned about her child. It had to have a special formula for the situation that child had. Can I say we can be fretful? We can be fearful. That's a third attitude. A fearful and a panicky attitude. Now, we sometimes get in these panicky attitudes. Yes, we do. It's in that facing of a trial and failure. Person can barely function. Tragedies hit. Job is lost. Cutbacks have been made. Adjustments are needed. The strength and confidence to act and to continue on is lacking. This is really, I'm afraid, probably some in the near future could be facing this very thing. A person can barely function. A tragedy, loss of jobs, cutbacks. I've been hearing cutbacks here of late in some major corporations. And even not only that, but in sports because of the not making money. In some of the major sports, and they say we're going to have to cut back some of our staff. Can I say that may be coming? But it can put a fearful, panicky attitude on an individual. Now, we're still looking at verse 34, where it says, "Take therefore no thought for tomorrow shall take thought for the things of itself. Sufficient on the days is evil thereof." So we can see that there is that fearful, panicky attitude of what happens and how am I going to do this? Been there. Well, I've lost, when I was in the secular world and work in a secular job, I have lost my job due to another country taking the jobs out of America. Been there when a company I worked for got bought out and moved somewhere else. And you sit and you're like, what am I going to do now? Panic sets in, or a trial, or whatever. It can overwhelm you to a place that you can't even move. You lose all sorts of function and mentality that it grips you. You ever seen somebody get so fearful that they can't even move or even say a word? Life can do that. There's that self-assured attitude. A person has complete confidence in himself and his ability, and he knows he can make out and take care of himself in this world, and he does. I'd say it's a good attitude to have, but there's one thing that this person fails to see, and it's fatal. The confidence that he has in himself will end. He'll die. He'll only take care of himself for a few short years, and he'll find out that self-confidence cannot bridge the great gulf between heaven and earth, time and eternity, and God and man. There's nothing wrong with being self-assured. I think we need to have a degree of that, but not an overabundance of that. I think there's a balance in that self-assured attitude. I really do. I was talking to an individual the other day, and we were talking about possibly, you know, what would happen if America went into a depression like it did in the early 40s. And I said this, and he was an old timer, and I say that very respectfully. Don't think I'm being disrespectful. He was a gray-headed saint, but he had wisdom beyond his years. He's lived a while. And he asked me, he said, "Well, what are you going to do, son?" And I said, "Well," I said, "I do have some deer on the property." I said, "I could live a little bit off of that." He said, "That's what they thought too in the Depression." I said, "Explain yourself." He said, "When the Depression hit," he said, "everybody was killing everything. even on your property. In other words, the wildlife was taken out in quick fashion, but the problem back in the 40s is that they didn't have freezers to take care of the meat. What they could and what they didn't eat rotted. He said, it doesn't last long, son. He said, can you get past, what do you got for your past that? I said, I've never thought about that. I was self-assured of myself until that gray-headed man said, you know, let me give you some other advice on top of that you may not be thinking. My confidence and my self-assured did go for a little while. Boy, he knocked out the rest of it right there. I say, be very careful of being so overconfident that you don't think about the things past that. Can I say, not only do we have that fourth attitude, but here is the fifth attitude about the future. Having a calm, and this is the one we really need, a calm, God-centered, and trusting attitude. A person goes about living and working even so diligently and calmly, trusting God to take care of his all. He does all he can about the necessities of life, both for himself and for others. He seeks God and his righteousness. Can I say yes and amen to that? That's what the Lord was trying to get his disciples to focus in on. He was trying to get them to focus in on him and him alone. That's the reason he spent so much time with all these illustrations of the bird, of the grass, of the cubic. He was dealing with all this, and he's trying to help his disciples. And he come down and he says, but seek ye first. Look at me for everything. Trust me for everything. Allow me to work in your life. Just put your faith and trust in me and me alone, and have a God-centered, trusting attitude, knowing that God is able to do that which is exceeding abundantly above all that we can ask or think. Again, I read that same verse, and I've quoted it many times in this study. Therefore, I say unto you, take no thought. Don't worry for your life, what you shall eat or what you shall drink, nor yet for your body, what you shall put on. Is not life more than meat, and the body than raiment? Yes. Can I say we could look at other scriptures about this? But let me hurry along here because I'm out of time. He says sufficient. Unto the day is the evil thereof. And may I say, he is sufficient. Sufficient unto the evil thereof. The Greek word translated evil here embraces not only the calamities and the afflictions of life, but the word root points to the origin, the things in sin. As long as we are in a sinful world, we will be set by difficulties. Can I say, this world's full of difficulties. It will continue to be in difficulties. Can I say, we need to focus in on him even in these evil, difficult days. And can I say, no matter how dark it gets, God's still God. No matter how dismal it gets, God's still God. No matter how it doesn't look bright for the future, God is still God. And he's able to provide no matter how dark, how dismal, how disappointing, and everything we go through. Don't get over anxious. Trust him. Believe in him, that he can meet your needs. Well, I'm out of time. I pray that you have a tremendous Thursday. Lord willing, be back tomorrow. Maybe just do a day study, but I hope that you have a tremendous Thursday. God bless you is my prayer.

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We sure appreciate you tuning in and staying with us today. Up next, we have a song that'll put a little pep in your step. Here's the Rogers family with I'll Fly Away on the Wings of Love.

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1: This great old songwriter from the mid-1700s, he's out in his carriage one day and he's riding along, and a great storm come. So great, in fact, that he felt he should leave the carriage and seek shelter. And he left the carriage and he looked Brother Bowling and he saw off in the distance a little cleft in the rock. And he thought to himself, if he could get in that cleft, he thought he'd be safe from the storm. Sure enough. And he began to think that in the storms of life and in the storms of the ages, if you're in a rock like Jesus, though the storm is raging, it will have no effect. He picked up what parchment he had lying around that he could find while the storm was going on there, and he began to pen, Rock of Ages.

0: And now your news, brought to you by Dove Realty. We thank them for keeping Christian radio alive and well. And now, your news.
1: And that's our news. I'm Rich Thomason in Washington. From the Midwest to the East, one of the worst heat waves in years has settled in. Dangerously high heat and humidity, people being urged to exercise extreme caution during Independence Day celebrations in places including New York.
2: Law enforcement in the nation's largest city on high alert.
3: There are no known specific or credible threats to this year's celebrations.
2: New York City Police Commissioner Jessica Tisch says the harbor will be loaded with boats and tall ships as part of the America 250 celebration. And then there's the annual Macy's 4th of July fireworks, which draws thousands of people.
3: Our intelligence division, our joint terrorism task force, and our counterterrorism teams continue to monitor every possible lead, both domestic and international, in real time.
2: Laura Winters reporting.
1: There are parents and two grandparents under arrest after 16 children were rescued from horrific conditions in a small house, the village of Hamden, southeast Ohio.
4: This is an intra-family situation. This is not human trafficking. There is nothing to put our other children at risk. This is clearly involved a multi-generational family in a very limited situation.
1: Benton County Prosecutor William Archer says the parents and grandparents are charged with felony child endangerment. A couple, a man and a woman, under arrest after New York police say they climbed all the way to the very top of the Empire State Building and unfurled a banner once they got there. At least 20 civilians are dead, hundreds of others injured. Russian drone and missile strikes overnight on the Ukrainian capital, Kiev. On Wall Street this morning, stocks trading higher. The Dow is up about 450 points. The Nasdaq ahead 39, and the S&P 34 points higher. This is SRN News.
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5: Here's your forecast on WZYN 810 AM, the old ship of Zion. For the rest of today, we're expecting mid-90s, our heat index about 100, so it will be a pretty humid day. Sunshine, low 70s and clear for the overnight hours. Hot and humid on Friday, mid-90s, lots of sunshine, slim chance of a shower Independence Day. I'm meteorologist Steve Hamilton on WZYN 810 AM and online at WZYN.org.
6: Hello, world, and happy Thursday. Welcome to the show. I'll be your host today. I hope that you are ready to just get in it. We're going to play Choose Happy. We've played this several times. This is my friend Tim Lovelace, and he gives us some pretty good advice for this Thursday afternoon. So, just get right in it. We've got some great music coming up. Also, two new King James words. So don't go anywhere.

0: happy.
1: That was Tim Lovelace, and you're listening to the Midday Jubilee right here on WZYN. And we have got the 4th of July coming up this weekend. We have got Sunday coming up this weekend. Let's not forget about that. But we've also got kind of a, I don't know right what the right word is. Maybe an overlooked, we'll say that, an overlooked King James words. As I was reading this morning, I came across it. So I had to take some time and define it for you. So we're going to do that after the next, or in the next break. But I want to say a special thank you to Mike and Sharon Spuler and Kristen Terhune. These are our gold members for the day. Here's the Cathedrals, Champion of Love.

That was Giver of Amazing Grace by the Hymnsman Quartet. Now, I promised you a new word. We're going to turn our Bibles to Deuteronomy chapter 26. And we're going to read verse number 17 and verse 18. Thou hast avouched the Lord this day to be thy God, and to walk in his ways, and to keep his statutes, and his commandments, and his judgments, and to hearken unto his voice. Verse 18, and the Lord hath avouched thee this day to be his peculiar people, as he hath promised thee, and that thou shouldest keep all his commandments. So our word is avouched. The Webster's 1828 definition is to affirm. This is to declare or assert with positiveness. It also means to maintain, to vindicate, or to justify. So in the use of Deuteronomy 26, 17, and 18, it is to openly claim, affirm, or acknowledge something as true. Again, I remind you, the Lord hath avouched, and thou hast avouched the Lord this day to be thy God. So, the people of Israel hath or has openly claimed, affirmed, or acknowledged that the Lord is their God. But not only that, the fact that verse 18 says that the Lord has openly claimed, affirmed, and acknowledged that these people, the Israelites, the Jews, are his peculiar people. That's a blessing. It's a blessing to know. It is a strong word. Israel was not merely saying, we know about the Lord. They were publicly affirming him as their God. And in return, the Lord avouched them as his peculiar people. The word carries the idea of open commitment. To avouch something is to own it, confess it, stand by it, and declare it to be so. The practical lesson here is many people want the blessings of God, but they do not want to openly identify with God. But in Deuteronomy, the people avouched the Lord, and the Lord avouched them. When you read avouch in your King James Bible, think to openly confirm, to claim it, or to stand by with certainty. Have you avouched the Lord? Not just with the lips, but with your life. This is a word that I've read several times, but just kind of move right on by it. And sadly, I believe that's kind of the way we do a lot of things, a lot of words or verses, promises or commandments. So, warnings, let me add that one in there. So, maybe this is a lesson to us all to slow down, step back, figure out what we're reading. The word is avouched. Here's the sweetest song I know.

I know. That was the sweetest song I know, the Goodman Revival. Now, the Shepherd's Pulpit's coming up here momentarily, and I hope that it will be a blessing to you. No, I don't hope. I know it will be. It will either be a challenge to you, or it will be something uplifting to you. When I say challenging, I mean possibly convicting. I mean possibly maybe you're listening today and you don't know the Lord as your Savior. You just like the music. Well, I hope today on the Shepherd's Pulpit, regardless of the subject, that God will speak to your heart and give you exactly what you need to make that first step toward Him. It is possible, entirely so, that you are a believer and you are discouraged with life, with parenthood, with being a child, with church. I'm just being real. With church, with ministry. Well, let Brother Justin's words be a challenge to you. In all of those things that I mentioned, whether being a child, being a parent, being a minister, being a church member, all of those things should be done for the glory of God. And yes, it gets difficult at times, but we are to do it for the glory of God, not our own. As we think about that and we prepare for that message coming up, I want to leave you with one of my favorite Down East Boys songs, "To Love Worth Dying For." I'll see you here in just a few minutes.

0: Hello, friends, and thank you for joining us on the Shepherd's Pulpit. We are grateful to God that you are listening today. We pray as you listen to this daily Bible broadcast that God will strengthen you with His power in the inner man. So let's join the teaching and preaching from the Shepherd's Pulpit. And now, Pastor Justin.
1: Write this down. Results are God's, duty is ours. Results are God's, duty is ours. There's only one thing I'm responsible to do and you're responsible to do, and that's to obey God and pray and leave the results up to Him. Sometimes I do wonder in a ministry, how is God going to meet all these needs? Okay, give to the Lord in verse 18, and then here comes the boom shakalaka in verse 19, my God shall supply. How you like that? In your life, look here at your pastor now. You wonder, how are all these bills going to get taken care of? How in the world are we going to pay the car payment? How are we going to pay the mortgage? How are we going to pay the pizza delivery guy? You're supposed to laugh right there, okay? That's the best I've got on a Wednesday night. How are we going to take care of all this, right, Brother Curtis? And you step back and you say, hey, I'm going to put God's things first on the list. He's going to get the tithes in a little bit more, and everything else takes a back seat because God is, He is first, isn't He? Amen? That in all things Christ should have the preeminence. And then you can say, boom shakalaka, verse 19. Then I know my God's going to supply all my need according to His riches and glory. Encourage everybody by saying, amen, preacher. See, there you go. You can't claim verse 19 with too much confidence if you're not living verse 18 is what I'm trying to preach. Now, again, I know He's been awful good when I've been awful bad. Say amen. But you can't claim it with much confidence. The praise for giving is the work was accomplished. Number two, the worship was offered. You know, when you give to God, worship happens. Not only the work gets taken care of, God gets glorified. When we give like we ought to, the work doesn't suffer. The work is running great, but also in the process of that at the same time, God is smiling. Actually, He's getting His nostrils out and they're opening up and He says, whoa, that smells good to me. That's a good sacrifice. That's a good sin. Say, this man's crazy and off his rocker. No, I'm not. God smells. Say amen. God smells. He's a real God. He's touched by things. He's touched by the smell of good Christian giving. An odor of a sweet smell. Sacrifice acceptable, well pleasing to God. Oh man, I don't want to preach too much, but God called me to be a preacher even on a Wednesday night Bible study. I'd like for God to smell something from my giving, and He said, oh, that smells good. And that $20 from Milan, Georgia can smell just as good as that $1,000 from some prosperous man. I don't know, or either or. God's the one smelling. Who wants God to smell? Say it's good, amen. And He can smell sometimes and say, that's an abomination. That's gross, that's nasty. So the praise of giving, forgiving is the work gets done, it gets accomplished, and worship takes place. I don't have time, but maybe this one will do sufficient. Hebrews 13:6, for to do good and communicate, forget not, for with such sacrifices is God well pleased, Hebrews 13:16. An acceptable sacrifice. See, He says there it's sin of Epaphroditus. He was sick nigh unto death, but He still came. And He gave the offering coming from Philippi. And He smelled of it, and it was a sacrifice acceptable and well pleasing. Can I make a statement here? The reception of Christian giving is always proper when it's to Jesus first. It's got to be to Jesus first. Can I give you a little hint here? Don't give to the church for me. That's why I need to stop. If I'm doing it right now, I need to stop all the pressure tactics to get you to give. Because if it's pressure given, Brother Jeff, it's not worship. If it's given for Jesus, He's smelling it and He says, I like that. That's what you call grace giving. You're giving it because He gave. You're giving it because He's good. You're giving it because you recognize you wouldn't have a dime in your pocket if it weren't for His grace. See that there? So remember, the giving's got to be to Jesus. And when the recipient is always Jesus in giving, then it always smells good to the Heavenly Father, because God's crazy about Jesus Christ. That's all God's concerned about. His glory to Jesus. And when you give to Jesus, God smells of it and says, that smells good. And before you get a little off here, let me tell you something about Jesus and His relation to the church. Let me give you something about Jesus and the relation to the church. They're the same. This is Christ's body, the church. Amen. They're the same. I could take you to Ephesians and show you that. So before you start thinking, well, I'm giving to Jesus and not giving to the church, you're so wrong. When you give to the church, you're giving to Jesus. But don't give to the church in the respect of you're giving to the church fleshly-like. You understand what I'm saying? You know, in the early church, they laid the money at the feet of the apostles and let it go. It was free giving. So the sacrifice is acceptable. The sacrifice is well-pleasing. C.T. Studd said, if Jesus Christ be God and died for me, then no sacrifice is too great for me to make. That's so true. Last of all is going to be next week's verse, but I just want to give you not only the product of giving, the praise for giving, but the provision for giving, verse 19. I'm going to preach just this verse next week, probably. But my God shall supply all your need according to His riches and glory by Christ Jesus. That's the supply of God, number one. Giving churches see God's miraculous provision, and giving Christians find God's miraculous supply. Hey, how you say that's true? Because God put it right there in verse 19. He wrote it down for you. You know what that is, young Christian? You know what that is, old Christian? That's a promise you can take to heaven's bank with you, verse 19. He will supply. That's the supply of God. Not only do we see the supply of God, we see the storehouse of God. All your need according to His riches and glory. Not out of His riches, but according to His riches and glory. That'll be next week. That's the storehouse of God. You cannot imagine the unmeasurable wealth and blessing that God has for you when you put Him first. In Christ, we have all things that pertain to life and godliness, and He wants to bestow that upon each and every one of us, and that is the provision for giving. I want to draw back to the beginning where I began to say this. There's so many blessings and promises attached to giving. I don't know why in the world we wouldn't want to do it more. It doesn't say give and it's going to get taken away from you. Hey, you already said that, bucko. I know. I'm trying to get it through our skull. The devil likes to make us think, oh, giving's a curse. No. He said, if you give to me, I'll pour you out a blessing, not a curse. Amen. Who's going to agree with God and say, giving is a blessing? Say amen. It's not a curse. You'll be blessed if you give.
0: 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We look forward to seeing you in one of our services real soon. Until the next Shepherd's Pulpit broadcast, may the Lord bless you and keep you in His will.

That was Heaven Sounding Sweeter All the Time. And that was the Nashville Singers. Now, that song was just on my mind this morning. I woke up around 5 this morning, and I think I hit snooze once or twice. And in between those times, that song was on my mind. We're going to give you a King James word at the next break, and it is the word charity. So stay tuned for that. Right now we're going to play the Pulpit Voices, Mercy Walked In.

That was the Pulpit Voices' Mercy Walked In. I want to remind you, you're listening to WZYN, and this is the Midday Jubilee. Charity is our word. The Webster's 1828 dictionary defines it as love, benevolence, or goodwill. It is a disposition of heart that inclines men to think favorably of others and to do them good. The biblical definition, it's not just giving money, it's not just doing things, but it is an active, godly love. 1 Corinthians 13, I'm paraphrasing, but it says that you suffer long, you show kindness, you refuse envy. You may love your wife, but you must have charity. Love and charity are often used interchangeably, but in my studies I found that charity is the result of love. Again, this is that active godly love. So Galatians 5:22 says that the fruit of the Spirit is, number one, love. And so God, by faith and by the Spirit, gives us love. The result of that is charity. Here's Sound Doctrine. What a Savior.

What a savior. Well, it is coming up on Independence Day. And so as we kind of consider that, and we have several times this week, here's another song I think you'll enjoy. It's Gold City. I love this land.

I love this land. That was Gold City. And we have come up to the end of the show now. And I guess in keeping with our idea of charity, I kind of paraphrased some earlier, but let me say this. 1 Corinthians 13, verse 3. And though I bestow all my goods to feed the poor, and though I give my body to be burned, and have not charity, it profiteth me nothing. Charity suffereth long and is kind. Charity envieth not. Charity vaunteth not itself, is not puffed up, doth not behave itself unseemly, seeketh not her own, is not easily provoked, thinketh no evil, rejoiceth not in iniquity, but rejoiceth in the truth. Remind you, we're talking about charity. Verse 7, beareth all things, believeth all things, hopeth all things, endureth all things. Charity never faileth. Keep these words in mind as we finish our Thursday lunch together. Maybe think on them. What about you? Do you have that active, godly love? I would invite you to come back with me tomorrow. We'll be celebrating Independence Day and Friday and getting ready for church. It's going to be a busy day tomorrow. So I hope that you will come and be a part of us tomorrow right here on WZYN. Until then, I'm James Burke right here on the Midday Jubilee.

0: Good morning, everyone. We hope that you are enjoying the great gospel music here at WZYN. Thank you for tuning in and staying with us. 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
2: You don't appreciate forgiveness until you recognize that you need forgiveness. So the Bible says, for all have sinned, I have sinned. So the only way that I could ever have relationship with God is that if somehow in grace, He reached way down to me and brought me up to Him.
1: The Bible says that through Christ, we have victory. Through our relationship with God, He has made us more than conquerors. If He is for us, who can be against us? But if this is true, then why do we doubt and struggle? In our series today, we will learn about God's powerful sovereignty and how we can overcome the adversities of life. Welcome to Daily in the Word. This program features the teaching and preaching of Dr. Paul Chappell, pastor of Lancaster Baptist Church and president of West Coast Baptist College in Lancaster, California. In our series, The Winning Side, we will discover how our acceptance in Christ allows us to live in confidence that we're on the winning side. And now, here's Pastor Paul Chappell with part one of a message called Victory Through Grace.
2: Well, how many of you have ever spent time looking for something you already had? Anybody else like that? How many of you in the last week or two have lost your keys, or am I the only one? All right. How about your wallet? Right? Anybody lose a credit card in here? All right. And so anybody of you lost your identity? Any of you lost your mind? All right. I understand. A lot of us, we look for things we already have, right? And so today I want to speak to you about something. I want to reintroduce you to something that you already have, but you may not be exercising and living with as you should. And I'm speaking about the grace of God, because it is the grace of God that puts us on the winning side. We are saved by grace, and it's the grace of God that keeps us on the winning side. In fact, it is very common when you read the Apostle Paul's epistles, he'll say, unto the church of God at Corinth, grace to you. So grace is not something we get only at the moment of salvation, but grace is something that we need after we become Christians as well, the grace of God. And this grace, which is imparted to us by the Holy Spirit, is something that continually buoys us and strengthens us and helps us all throughout our spiritual life. Here we see the Bible says, be strong in the grace of our Lord Jesus Christ. Some of you maybe have read 2 Peter 3:18, which says, but grow in the grace and knowledge of our Lord Jesus Christ. So grace is the beginning point. When I realize I am a sinner and Jesus Christ saves me by His grace, that's the beginning point. But like a seed that is planted, we want to learn today how to grow in the grace of our Lord Jesus Christ. And we're going to learn today that grace provides three things for every believer. First, it provides forgiveness. Secondly, it helps us with faithfulness. And thirdly, it helps us with holiness. So forgiveness comes first. Faithfulness is important as we live the life of the Christian. And holiness and being like Jesus is the ultimate goal of the grace of God at work in every one of our lives. So let's jump in and learn those three principles today about the grace of God. First of all, I want you to notice the message of grace, the message of grace. And just to review a little bit, let's turn back now to the book of Romans chapter 3 as we look at the message of grace. And some of this will be a little bit of review for you, but it's very important to get the foundation of how grace began working in all of our lives. So Romans 3:23 says this, for all have sinned and come short of the glory of God, being justified freely by his grace through the redemption that is in Christ Jesus. Now, we believe in the message of grace, first of all, because it is an undeserved payment that has been made. An undeserved payment has been made. Now, the payment of Jesus Christ's death on the cross is undeserved to us because we are sinners. It's not like we deserved it. It was a gift from God. The wages of sin is death, but the gift of God is eternal life through Jesus Christ our Lord. And look at verse 23, for all have sinned. Now, folks, I know that's very basic, but we will never appreciate grace until we admit that we're a sinner, right? You don't appreciate forgiveness until you recognize that you need forgiveness. So the Bible says, for all have sinned. I have sinned. Listen, the Pope has sinned. Listen, Mohammed sinned. Buddha sinned. You sinned. Your mama sinned. Your daddy sinned. Everybody is a sinner, for all have sinned. I'm not being negative. I'm not being mean. I'm just telling you, all means all. So all of us have sinned, and it's even worse than that. Look at verse 23. It says, and come short of the glory of God. So since I'm a sinner, God is perfect and holy. I cannot ascend to him and have a relationship with him in my sinful state and condition. I fall short. So the only way that I could ever have relationship with God is that if somehow in grace, which is undeserved favor, he reached way down to me and brought me up to him. And how many of you are glad he did that through Jesus Christ? But it's only by grace that this happens. Now, I heard a story about a fellow that finally arrived at heaven, and he got there at the gates of Pearl, and there was Saint Peter standing there. Now, that's not really how it's going to be, but that's how all the stories go. And he's standing there, and Saint Peter says, well, here's how it works. He says, now, you need 100 points to make it into heaven. He said, I'm going to ask you some questions, and depending on how you answer these questions, I'm going to give you certain points. And if you get 100 points, you get to come into heaven. So the guy's like, wow, okay, I never read this in the Bible, but all right, well, let's go ahead and go right along here. So the man said, all right. He said, now, the man said, well, you might want to know. He said, I've been married to the same woman for 50 years. I never had a wrong relationship with any other woman, never even thought about it for 50 years. And Peter goes, that's good. That's 2 points. He thought, 2 points? He said, all right. He said, well, he said, now, I've attended church all my life. I gave tithes and offerings. I was really faithful in church all of my life. I've got Sunday school pins to show it. And Peter said, that's good. That's 1 point. The guy's starting to worry a little bit. 1 point?

None of us would be on our way to heaven today. Because it's not your points, it's not your church membership, it's not what you do, it's what Jesus did that got us into heaven. So we have this undeserved payment that Jesus made. And secondly, it's an unmatched payment. Nobody can ever match what Jesus did for me and for you. Notice verse 24, being justified freely by his grace through the redemption that is in Christ Jesus. So we are justified. If you're taking notes, that means we are declared righteous. Remember a minute ago I said we are sinners and we fall short, but through Jesus we are declared righteous. God says you are forgiven. You are declared righteous. It doesn't matter that you cuss or stole or had an abortion or committed adultery. Listen, if you've come to me, you are cleansed by the blood of my son. You are justified. It's just as if it never happened. Justified. And then notice that other word in verse 24. Being justified freely by his grace through the redemption. Now, redemption is a releasing by way of a payment. A releasing by way of a payment. Hey, before I got saved, I was in the penalty box. I was falling short of the glory of God. I deserved to spend eternity in hell. I was sentenced. I was guilty. But God paid the price through the blood of Jesus Christ. And now I have been redeemed by the blood of the Lamb. I have been released by the payment that Jesus made. You didn't make it. He made it. I didn't make it for you. Jesus made it for you. So we are justified. And we are redeemed. Ephesians chapter 2 and verse 4. But God, who is rich in mercy for his great love, wherewith he loved us even when we were dead in sins, hath quickened us together with Christ. By grace are you saved. So we have this payment of redemption. And then I want you quickly to see the price that was made for our redemption. Notice in verse 25, whom God hath set forth to be a propitiation through faith in his blood. Okay, here we go. Let's read that first part of verse 25 together. Help me now. Ready, begin. Whom God hath set forth to be a propitiation through faith in his blood. Now, that word propitiation, we don't go around using that one a lot these days. You know, you're not going to go into work tomorrow and say, hey, Bob, I was thinking about propitiation. Have you ever thought about it? We don't use that word. Now, it's okay if you say that to Bob, but we don't say that commonly. The Greek word is hilasterion, and it speaks of a covering. It speaks of an appeasing of a higher power, and it speaks of what Jesus did with his blood when he covered our sin. So when it says in verse 25 that God the Father hath set him forth to be the propitiation, that means that God sent his Son who shed his blood, which became the covering for our sin. Now, way back in the Old Testament, the high priest on the Day of Atonement would go into the temple. And he'd go way into a place called the Holy of Holies. And there in the Holy of Holies was the Ark of the Covenant. And on the top of the Ark of the Covenant were these cherubim figures, and we call the covering the mercy seat. And it was there that the high priest would shed his blood, or shed the blood of an innocent lamb, and he'd sprinkle the blood on the mercy seat, and he would pray for the covering of the sins of all the Jews, and he would ask that God would forgive them. It was called the Day of Atonement. But what you need to understand is that when Jesus came, he became the propitiation. He became the hilasterion. He became our mercy seat and shed his blood there so that we might have the covering for our sin. 1 John 2:2 says it this way, and he is the propitiation for our sins, and not for ours only, but also for the sins of the whole world. So Jesus Christ came by grace, and here's the message of grace, that Jesus Christ came and provides a covering for the sin of the entire world. That's the message of God's grace. It is a message of forgiveness. And how many of you this morning are thankful for the grace of God in making a covering for your sin? Are we all there this morning? Amen. And if you're not there yet, at the end of this service, I'm going to invite you to put your faith in Jesus Christ and to receive the covering for your sin that isn't your rightful due, but by grace you can have it anyways because God loves you that much. For by grace are we saved, and that not of ourselves, it is the gift of God.
not of works, lest any man

0: man should boast. So that's where grace begins. It begins at Calvary. And that's what we sing about this morning with the choir, is we sing about what Jesus did for us. And I got to tell you something, folks. If I were to stop the message right here, and I'm not going to do that, but if I did, you already have a plate full of wonderful truth, propitiation, justification, redemption, salvation, forgiveness by the grace of God. Hey, we've already had a great message this morning right there. Can I just tell you something? Don't ever get over the fact, if you are saved, don't ever get over the fact that God saved you by His grace. That's awesome truth. Don't ever get tired of that. That's the most wonderful message in all the world. But I told you a minute ago, it doesn't stop with salvation. It's not like you get grace and then that's it. I'm forgiven. I just go on living my merry way now. God wants this grace to keep working in our lives. So let's notice, secondly, the ministry of God's grace. How does God's grace work in me after I am saved? Now, we see it in 2 Timothy chapter 2, in verse 1. Thou therefore, my son, be strong in the grace that is in Christ Jesus. Now, there's a little phrase I want you to read with me, and it's in a quote there in your notes. And it says, grace is an all-inclusive word for the power and gifts of the Spirit. So let's say that together. Ready, begin. Grace is an all-inclusive word for the power. Grace is an all-inclusive word for the power and gifts of the Spirit. So when Paul says to Timothy, be strong, he says, I want you to receive strength. I want you to receive power from my Spirit. That's who gives the grace, the Holy Spirit. That's the one that saves us. We're born again from the inside out. We're transformed by the Holy Spirit of God. And the same Holy Spirit that saves us wants to give us enabling strength in this life. Grace is the unlimited resource of God in you. Grace is the power and ability and the dynamite that we need to live. Hebrews 12:28, wherefore we, receiving a kingdom which cannot be moved, let us have grace whereby we may serve God. In short, we can't stay on the winning side without the grace of God. In short, we're going to get discouraged and quit. We're going to go AWOL. We're going to look for the, quote, greener pasture if we're not growing in the grace of God. And so there's a ministry that God gives us through His grace. And I want to explain it to you. Notice, first of all, in letter A, grace, God's grace, gives renewal to the hurting person. Grace will give you renewal in times of difficulty. Now, many of you can testify to this fact, but if we were to liken the day of your salvation as the beginning point, here's the starting block. I'm going to run the race now called life, and no one really begins living life until they meet Jesus Christ by grace. But from the time I start this race until the time that I see Jesus, either by death or by the rapture, there are going to be some bumps in the road. There are going to be some things that we just didn't think were coming. There's going to be some words we didn't think would be in our vocabulary. There's going to be times of health difficulty, cancer, divorce, troubles with the kids, Christians that disappoint us. And between there and there, we're going to need a lot of grace if we're going to make it to the very end. Now, I don't know about you, but no matter what the bumps and trials are, my hope today, standing before you as your pastor, is that I will finish that race. I want to fight that good fight. I want to keep the faith. I want to finish the course for the glory of God. And that's why I'm preaching this message today. Because sometimes when those hurts come, I've got to know what to do when those difficulties come into my life. So here's the verse. Look in your notes now. Hebrews 4:15. For we have not an high priest which cannot be touched with the feeling of our infirmities. That's Jesus, the high priest. But was in all points tempted like as we are, yet without sin. Jesus never sinned. He's the perfect Savior. But now look at verse 16. Let us therefore come boldly unto the throne of grace, that we may obtain mercy and find grace to help in time of need. So Jesus, the perfect Son of God, says, come to me and come to the throne of grace and pray. And I want you to ask me for that grace that you need in your time of need. My friend, we all need God's grace. At times in our life, it becomes heavy and difficult, and we need more grace at those times. Years ago, and I began serving in the Lord in full-time ministry back in the early 80s, And I remember the church where I was working, there was a lady that was in the choir, right in the middle of the choir. She sang every Sunday morning, blonde hair, short hair. And she sang with a smile and vibrancy. And I remember just looking out of the corner of my eye, man, she just loved Jesus. She loved singing about Jesus. And three or four times I went out on soul winning and visitation, and I was talking to people about the church, and three or four times people said to me, who is that lady that stands right there by the middle of the choir? She's always smiling and happy. Is that the pastor's wife, they would say. And they wanted to know about that lady. So I did a little research, and the next time they asked me the question, I said, oh, that lady in the middle. Well, that's a lady whose husband left her for another woman about 6 months ago. And she's moved into a very difficult little apartment on a very difficult part of town. And she has very little money, and she's just doing her best to raise her kids. But by the grace of God, there's something wonderful about her. She's growing in the grace of God. She's strong in the grace of God. And sometimes you may not feel like you can handle one more burden, one more curse word, one more hateful word, even from a family member. You might think, what's going on? But I'm here to tell you that God has more grace and more encouragement and more strength for you. Like the little boy that went shopping with his dad, and he had the basket, and his dad was putting lots of stuff in the basket. He put in strawberry jam, not strawberry jelly, strawberry jam. He put in peanut butter, not regular peanut butter, chunky peanut butter, because he's a loving father concerned about protein for his children. Come on, help me here. We're shopping right now. And he's putting all this stuff in. Man, a little guy, it's getting a little bit heavy. And a lady said, boy, said, that's a heavy basket you're carrying. That looks too heavy. And the little boy looked at the lady and said, oh, no, my daddy knows how much I can carry. And your heavenly father knows how much you can carry. And he knows how much you can't carry. And that's why when it gets so heavy, you think you can't take another step. He says, I'm going to give you grace. I'm going to give you something from my spirit. I'm going to give you strength so you can keep on smiling in the choir, so you can keep on serving the Lord, so you can keep on keeping on and being faithful. So God says, I'm going to give you some grace to renew you when your heart is heavy. And secondly, I'm going to give you some grace to give you resolve when you're weak. You see, grace gives resolve when we are weak. Paul said to Timothy in verse number 3, thou therefore endure hardness as a good soldier of Jesus Christ. Now, you know, the average Christian thinks that the Christian life is a playground. They do. What does your church do for me? You know, what kind of activities do we have? Did you know the Christian life is actually a battle, and we're actually to be soldiers for Jesus Christ? And God says, I want you to endure hardness. Now, Timothy had just really gotten into the ministry. Paul is over in Rome. He's in prison. He's about to be persecuted, and he's about to be martyred by Nero, the Roman emperor. Timothy's just getting going in the ministry. He's over in a city called Ephesus in modern-day Turkey, and he's starting to find out this pastoring stuff is not what he thought it was at all. I mean, he thought he would just study and pray, say some sermons, everybody would pat him on the back, tell him what a good job he's doing, and life was going to be good, everything's good in the hood for Timothy. That's what he thought it was going to be. But it wasn't going like that at all. In fact, just to give you a little insight, look if you would at Acts 20:29. For I know this, Paul says, that after my departing, Timothy, shall grievous wolves enter in among you, not sparing the flock. So Timothy's waking up to ministry, and he's realizing, man, there's some wolves coming into the church. There's some people that don't like what I'm preaching. There's some people speaking other doctrine. And he said, this is a little bit challenging. It's not as easy as I thought. So Paul's writing him this letter saying, now, Timothy, endure the hardness. I know it's not always easy. People are not always nice. It's going to be difficult, but I want to challenge you by the grace of God to endure the hardness. By the way, pastors need a double portion of the grace of God oftentimes. You ought to pray that we have that. Reminds me of the story of a little boy. He's going into the grocery store, and he'd heard about some really good detergent that was very powerful, and his cat really did smell, and he thought, my cat needs a bath. I'm going to go get some of that detergent. He walked in, and the man at the grocery store said, what are you buying that detergent for? He said, I'm going to give my cat a bath. And the grocer said, that is way too strong of a soap for your cat. And the little boy said, no, I saw the commercial. It's good for my cat. My cat really smells. He needs this. So he went home, and a few days later, he came into the store, and he was kind of sad as he walked in, and the man said, what's wrong? He said, did something go wrong? How's your cat? And the little boy said, he died. He said he died. The grocer said, I told you about that soap. And the little boy said, oh, it wasn't the soap that got him. It was the spin cycle that got him. Now, I'm going to tell you something about life. Some days that spin cycle can get you. Some days it just feels like you're just whirling around, and it seems like trials and troubles come and you feel like you're weakening down with it. And Paul the Apostle even had that. He was shipwrecked. He was stoned. He was beaten with rods. Paul the Apostle had an infirmity of his eyes, a disease. It was difficult. He was in weakness. And he even one time prayed that Jesus would take it all away and heal him. But look at what Jesus said in 2 Corinthians 12:9. And he said unto me, my grace is sufficient for thee.
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And now for a word that is fitly spoken. Faith never knows where it is being led, but it loves and knows the one who is leading. Oswald Chambers.

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1: Today's legal case is from the files of the Christian Law Association. Here's attorney David Gibbs, Jr.
0: Chad's children attend a public school in Illinois. 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When Chad asked the principal about it, he was given a vague answer, so he called the Christian Law Association for guidance. In short order, our attorneys were able to contact the school, explain the liability of letting all faiths except Christianity be represented. Thankfully, they agreed. That Christian display is now back front and center at this public school.
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We sure appreciate you tuning in and staying with us today. We hope each and every song is an encouragement to you and your family. Up next, we have a refreshing song by the Hensons, Ain't Nothing Better Than Jesus.

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1: With SRN News, I'm Bob Agnew in Washington. The U.S. economy saw job creation cool sharply heading into the summer. According to the Bureau of Labor Statistics, non-farm payrolls for the month of June increased by a rate of 57,000. PNC Chief Economist Gus Fouché says the number was a little less than they were looking for.
2: We expected to see job gains of above 100,000 over the month. Instead, we got a number that was softer than that. But, this isn't terribly surprising. Growth in the labor force is weak. We just don't have as many people available out there to work.
1: And it was slower than the 115,000 jobs that the Dow Jones consensus forecast had been expecting. The unemployment rate did drop a bit, down to 4.2%. The Northeast is in for some record-breaking heat today. New York City could get up to 98 degrees today and 100 tomorrow. If that happens, AccuWeather says it would be the first time in 14 years since the summer of 2012, all part of what they're calling a massive heat dome covering about a third of the country as this 4th of July weekend comes upon us. One of President Trump's pet projects lives again, this one along the southern U.S. border. That's where his wall between the U.S. and Mexico is going up with some high-tech technology built in addition to high-quality steel that had been put on hold by the Biden administration. Recent Russian attacks in Ukraine have caused major damage.
3: Russia has launched a large-scale attack on Kyiv that has killed many and wounded dozens more. Loud explosions shook the city throughout the night as the attack with ballistic and cruise missiles and drones struck residential neighborhoods, collapsed apartment buildings, and set homes on fire.
1: That is correspondent Samia Kaloub reporting from the capital city of Kyiv. This is SRN News.
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5: Here's your forecast on WZYN 810 AM, the old Ship of Zion. For the rest of today, we're expecting mid-90s, our heat index about 100, so it will be a pretty humid day. Sunshine, low 70s and clear for the overnight hours. Hot and humid on Friday, mid-90s, lots of sunshine, slim chance of a shower Independence Day. I'm meteorologist Steve Hamilton on WZYN 810 AM and online at WZYN.org. Thank you.

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1: First Kings chapter 19, if we'll turn over there. Thank you for being here. Thank you, Pastor Smith, for inviting me to come. I love your preacher. Thank the Lord for him, one of my heroes. And then Brother Dale, thank you for that great preaching this morning. I'm telling you, that was wonderful. It was amazing. And it helped my soul. And I love Brother Dale. And I love his daddy. And I love his mama. Amen. All right. I appreciate them. Thank the Lord for them. 1 Kings chapter 19. I have Elijah on my mind a little bit this morning. We'll read the scripture in just a moment. But Elijah comes on the scene in the midst of a famine. And the famine is the result of a drought. There is no rain. And the drought is the result of the sin of God's people. And so now they're going through the famine, and the Lord will tell Elijah in chapter 17 to go hide himself by a brook, and the ravens will come and feed him. And then the brook will dry up, and in chapter, a little bit later in that chapter, then God will say to Elijah, I have commanded a woman, a widow woman, to sustain thee. It's down at Zarephath. Elijah goes down there, and you know the story about the barrel and about the cruse of oil and about the young man being raised from the dead. Then in chapter 18, God sends Elijah to stand before Ahab. He comes before Ahab in chapter 18, and verse number 19, the Bible said this, Now therefore send and gather to me all Israel unto Mount Carmel. We're in chapter 18, verse 19. We'll touch on this a moment. And the prophets of Baal, 450, and the prophets of the grove, 400, which eat at Jezebel's table. So Ahab sent unto all the children of Israel and gathered the prophets together unto Mount Carmel. And Elijah came unto all the people and said, How long halt ye between two opinions? If the Lord be God, follow him. But if Baal, then follow him. And it was a Baptist congregation. And the reason I know is because the Bible said they answered him not a word. Then said Elijah unto the people, I only remain a prophet of the Lord. And here's what Elijah does. He said, we're going to have a contest. I want you to cry out to your God, and I'm going to cry out to Jehovah. And the God that answers by fire will let him be God. So those prophets of Baal, they start crying out to their so-called God. They cut themselves with knives and lancets. They do all sorts of things. I'm sure it was an ungodly, bloody mess. And they get no fire. Because there is no God named Baal.

altar of the Lord, and he has the altar finished, and he tells them, he says, bring me water, and four barrels of water altogether. They pour over it, and the sacrifice is there, and Elijah prays, and he prays a little, I think I wrote it down here, about a 63-word prayer. It would take you about a minute to pray it. And when he gets done praying, the real God of the universe fires. He sends fire down. It licks up the sacrifice. It licks up the altar. It licks up the water. And the people say, the Lord, he is the God. The Lord, he is the God. And then Elijah takes those 450 prophets of Baal and slays them. My old friend, Brother Billy Goolsby, used to say he made them a non-profit organization. And then Elijah comes down off the mountain. There's rain coming. He comes down off the mountain and he gets a message from Jezebel. We'll start reading in chapter 19 and verse 1. And Ahab told Jezebel all that Elijah had done, with all how he had slain all the prophets with the sword. And Jezebel sent a messenger unto Elijah saying, so let the gods do to me and more also, if I make not thy life as the life of one of them by tomorrow about this time. And when he saw that, he arose and went for his life and came to Beersheba, which belongeth to Judah, and left his servant there. But he himself went a day's journey into the wilderness and came and sat down under a juniper tree. And he requested for himself that he might die and said, it is enough. Now, O Lord, take away my life, for I'm not better than my father's. And as he lay and slept under a juniper tree, behold, then an angel touched him and said unto him, arise and eat. And he looked, and behold, there was a cake baking on the coals and a cruse of water at his head. And he did eat and drink, and he laid him down again. And the angel of the Lord came again the second time and touched him and said, arise and eat, because the journey is too great for thee. And he arose and did eat and drink, and went in the strength of that meat 40 days and 40 nights unto Horeb, the Mount of God. I want to preach to you for a moment about Elijah sitting under the juniper tree. I used to preach a lot on standing, but since I'm getting older, I'm preaching more on sitting. I notice in my Bible there are some interesting places where people sat down. And here is Elijah sitting under the juniper tree. And when I read this passage and imagine in my mind this man of God who has just called down fire from heaven and now running for his life, discouraged, sitting under the juniper tree and requesting to die, I think to myself that in the Christian life, sometimes it's a short distance between victory and defeat. It's but a step seemingly between the mountain and the valley. So here is Elijah, and he's sitting under the tree. But I'm not so much concerned about Elijah as I am about the God that visits him there. Now I want to talk to you about that a moment. Let me say this to you, Brother Dale, by way of introduction. You notice how many times Brother Dale will say that in his preaching. And when I grow up, I want to be just like him. Let me say to you, first of all, that the threat of Jezebel has brought him to this place. It is an intense threat. She said, so let the gods do to me and more also. Now, I know her God is no God, but she believes in him. And she is swearing by her God that she's going to get even with him. There is the intensity of the threat. There is the frustration, the severity of the threat. She said, so let the gods do to me and more also, if I make not thy life like the life of one of them. She didn't say, you know, Elijah, one day you're going to pay for this. She said, I'm going to make you like them. You're a dead man. And there is the urgency of the threat. She didn't say, now, Elijah, boy, if I ever run into you again, there's going to be trouble. She said, by tomorrow about this time, I'm after you, Elijah. And sometimes life is like that.
It's intense. It's threatening. It's severe. Sometimes there are difficulties that drive us to the juniper tree. They bring us to a place of discouragement. I see Elijah sitting under this tree as a frightened man. He said, "Preacher, I don't know he's afraid because he's running. He is fleeing for his life. He is fearful. He's frightened. Not only is he frightened, he's frustrated." Here's what he said. It's enough. Have you ever just felt like you've had enough? Have you ever just wanted to say to the Lord, "Lord, please, enough"? He said, "It's enough now, O Lord. I'm not better than my fathers. Take away my life." He's thinking about all the men that have gone before him and preached the gospel or preached the word of God. "Thus saith the Lord, and Israel has not repented." He said, "I'm not any better than they are. I don't know why I must go through this. It's enough." And he's a fragile man. He's laid down under this tree. He sat down first, and then he fell asleep. I don't think it's necessarily the sleep of weariness, but rather the sleep of emotional distress. And he's laid down. But one writer I was reading said this. He said, "A juniper tree affords but scanty shade." Elijah's trying to find some comfort here, but there's none to be found. He's like Job when he said of his friends, "Miserable comforters are ye all." One great missionary said this, "Outside the door, not far from the path of every mission house and every work of God, there's a juniper tree for you to sit under." So here is Elijah under the juniper tree. But here's what I'm interested in this morning. I thought about what has bothered Elijah, and I tried to think about the things that bother me in my life. And I've come up with two things. Just two. Only two things that bother me. So what are they, preacher? Yesterday and tomorrow. I have just two things that worry me: my past and my future. What has been and what's coming. Someone here in this auditorium this morning, you're bothered by your past. You look back and see your yesterday. You see what was involved in it. You see what it's like, and it bothers you, and it haunts you, and it follows you, and you're worried about your past. But then there's some in this auditorium this morning, you're worried about tomorrow. What will happen tomorrow? I have to face this tomorrow. What will I face tomorrow? Those are the two things that worry me: my past and my future. Do you know what the Bible said? The Bible said it was a man, that Elijah was a man subject to like passions as we are. And so apparently those kind of things bothered him. Well, here's what I want to say to you. I've been working up to it. I have three things I want to talk to you about. I want to say to you this morning that I have a God who is big enough to take care of everything that happened yesterday, and he's big enough to take care of everything that's going to happen tomorrow. I have a God who loves me enough and is powerful enough and gracious enough to take care of my yesterday and my tomorrow. My past and my future are in his hands, and he's well able to handle it. Now, if Elijah's a man subject to like passions as we are, it's interesting to me that God is going to try and teach him this lesson, but he's going to have to give him three lessons before he gets a hold of it. So I know he's a lot like me. It takes the Lord several times to get the truth through to me. So I want you to see three things in this passage. Three, by the way, in Bible numerology is the number of divine completeness, and two is the number of testimony. And what's going to happen is three times God's going to give him a lesson with two things in it. And he's simply saying, "Elijah, I want you to know that I am all you need for your yesterday and for your tomorrow." Let's look at them a moment. First of all, there are the manifestations. There are two manifestations, one in chapter 18 and one in chapter 19, that have to do or are closely connected with Elijah under the tree. And both of these manifestations have to do with fire.
The first one we read in chapter 18, this manifestation will be fresh on Elijah's mind because he's just gone through it. It hasn't been more than a day because he's gone a day's journey. So a little bit more than a day ago, he has seen this manifestation of God. And what was it? It was fire from the heavens. It was a manifestation, and I want to call it a consuming manifestation. Now here is Elijah. He will have fresh on his mind the fact that there has been an altar and there has been a sacrifice on the altar. And when he prayed unto the Lord, fire fell down from heaven. And I like the words that are used. The Bible said, then the fire of the Lord fell and consumed and lit up. You said, preacher, what is this manifestation about? This is a fire of the Lord that has to do with a manifestation of the holiness of our God. It has to do with how God deals with sin. What is the altar? It's a place where you offer a sacrifice. Why do you offer a sacrifice? Because you're guilty and atonement must be made. And so the sacrifice is on the altar and the fire of God falls and licks up the sacrifice. And it would remind Elijah that our God is a God of holiness, that our God is a God that does not look lightly upon sin. Habakkuk said, thou art of purer eyes than to look upon iniquity and canst not stand sin. Elijah will be reminded that God always punishes sin. God hates sin, but thank God he loves the sinner. And that's what this fire, this first manifestation is all about. I'll remind you of this. John the Baptist came and he talked about Jesus and he talked about what Jesus would preach. And he said, I indeed baptize you with water unto repentance, but he that cometh after me is mightier than I, whose shoes I'm not worthy to bear. He shall baptize you with the Holy Ghost and with fire. And what we want to do with that verse is we want to say that Holy Ghost is associated with that fire. But the next verse said this, whose fan is in his hand, and he will thoroughly purge his floor and gather his wheat into the garner, but he will burn up the chaff with unquenchable fire. Here's what he's saying. When he said the Lord will come, he'll baptize you with the Holy Ghost and with fire, he's saying it's going to be one or the other. You're either going to get saved and get baptized with the Holy Ghost, or you'll die without Christ in hell in the baptism of fire. That's what he's talking about in that verse. He's reminding us of the holiness of God, that he burns up sin. So here is Elijah. He will have this manifestation on his mind, but now he's going to see another manifestation with fire. Watch what it says. And as he lay, chapter 19 and verse 5, under a juniper tree, behold, then an angel touched him and said unto him, arise and eat. And he looked, and behold, there was a cake, bacon, on the coals. Now, if the cake is baking, there must be fire. Here's the second manifestation of fire, but it's totally different from the first one. When we read of the first manifestation, it ends in blood. When we read of the first manifestation, it is a consuming fire. When we read of the first manifestation, it's licking up everything that's there. But when we read of the second manifestation, it ends in a blessing. It's not consuming, it's comforting. It's not licking up, it's lifting up. When Elijah looks over and sees that fire that has been baked on the coals, he's already seen the birds take care of him. He's already been fed out of the barrel. But now in the state that he's in, the birds are not enough, and the barrel is not enough, the widow's not enough, and the little brook is not enough. So the God of heaven, you say, preacher, was it the God of heaven? It's the angel of the Lord. That's a pre-incarnate manifestation of the Lord Jesus Christ. It's the God of heaven who comes down and bakes him something. I'm just thinking about waking up in the midst of my despair and in the midst of my sorrow. And here's the God of heaven, the creator of the universe, fixing me a meal, cooking me a meal on the fire. What is he doing? He came to comfort. He came to help. He came to lift up. That's what he does. Elijah didn't need a fire falling. He didn't need flames everywhere. He needed a little fire under some cake, bacon for him.
Oh, God knows when to show himself mighty and strong, and he knows when to show himself gentle and meek. David said this, thy meekness or thy gentleness hath made me great. I'm glad he knows what I need. He not only knows what I need, he knows exactly when I need it. Amen. You know what the fire was for? It was for yesterday. You know what the second fire is for? It's for tomorrow. Elijah, whether you're on the top or whether you're on the bottom, whether you're on the mountain or whether you're on the valley, my fire will be suited to your needs. It'll be suited to your heart's desire. It'll meet you where you are and do what needs to be done. There is not only the manifestations, but secondly, there are the meals. Two times Elijah will be told to eat. It's interesting what is said both times. The first time, it's very simple, verse 5. And he lay and slept under a juniper tree. Behold, then an angel touched him and said unto him, arise and eat. That's all. Arise and eat. What does this meal have to do with? This meal has to do with yesterday. Because Elijah has run and he's weary and he's weak. But while Elijah is running, must be the Lord is also running. I was thinking about Jonah trying to flee from God on that ship. And if he would have looked behind, he'd have seen some fins up in the water following that ship. He might not have known it, but it was the love of God chasing him down. Elijah had been running from God. But I remember God saying in one of the Old Testament prophets, Ephraim, how shall I give thee up? And so here is Elijah running, and God runs after him. God finds him where he is, and he gives him what he needs for his yesterday. He's lost his strength. And so God brings what he needs to give him back his strength. That's the first meal. But watch the second time. He looked and behold, there was a cake baking on the coals and a cruse of water at his head. He did eat and drink, and he laid him down again. And the angel of the Lord came again the second time and touched him and said, arise and eat. But this time he adds this, because the journey is too great for thee. That first meal had to do with yesterday. This second meal has to do with tomorrow. He said, arise and eat. I know you're worn out. I know you're weak. But arise and eat now, because I got more for you to do. I got something for your tomorrow. It is what one writer called the principle of the two meals. I thought the two meals, what are you talking about? Well, go over to the book of John. And the disciples have forsaken the Lord. And he's died on the cross. And they're up in the upper room. And in John chapter 20, Jesus comes up to the room. Elijah was hiding under a juniper tree. They're hiding behind locked doors, and he comes in the evening, and here's what he says to them. He says, peace be unto you. And when he had said so, he showed them his hands and his side. Then were the disciples glad when they saw the Lord. So the first time he says it, peace be unto you, he shows them his hands, the nail prints there, and the print of the spear. What are they doing? They've run away from the Lord. They failed him. They have forsaken him. They're hid out in that room up there. I can't imagine what they must feel like. I can't imagine what they must think of themselves. We promised him. Remember, Peter said, though all men forsake thee, I'll never forsake thee. And the Bible said, so said they all. Those were the promises they've made and the promises they've broken. I can't imagine it. Yes, I can't imagine it, because many times I've done the same thing to the Lord. I didn't keep my promise. So he comes and says, peace be unto them, and shows them the nail prints. You know what he's saying? It's all right, boys. I died for that failure. It's all right, boys. I paid for that failure. It's all right, boys. You didn't measure up. I measured up for you. I took care of it. Your yesterday is taken care of. Peace be unto you. But then he'll say it again in John 20. Then said Jesus unto them again, peace be unto you. As my Father hath sent me, so send I unto you. And when he is, or so send I you. And when he had said this, he breathed on them
said unto them, receive you the Holy Ghost. That first peace be still was for yesterday, or peace be unto you. That second peace be unto you was for tomorrow. I'm sending you somewhere, but I'm not sending you alone. And he breathed on them and said, receive ye the Holy Ghost. You know what he's letting them know? Hey, boys, I'm big enough for you yesterday, and I'm big enough for you tomorrow. I can handle what's going on before, and I can handle what's coming around the bend. I'm enough God for you. We find the same truth in the book of Hebrews chapter 4. The Bible said, wherefore come boldly. Let me see, I'm going to have to go over there and read it. Sometimes my brain don't work, but I think my eyes are still working. Hebrews chapter 4, let us consider one another to provoke. Nope, that's Hebrews chapter 10. I'm going to get it. Stay with me here. I'll turn over there if I can find the book of Hebrews, chapter number 4. And he's talking about coming before the throne of God. And he said this. He said, for we have not seeing then that we have a great high priest that is passed unto heavens, Jesus, the Son of God. Let us hold fast our profession. For we have not an high priest which cannot be touched with the feelings of our infirmities, but was tempted in all points like as we are, and yet without sin. And here's the verse I was trying to find. Let us therefore come boldly on the throne of grace. Why? To obtain mercy and to find grace to help in time of need. What is mercy? Mercy is the withholding of deserved punishment. What is grace? Grace is unmerited favor with God. Here's Hoosierology for you, straight from the great state of Indiana. Mercy is when I don't get what I should have got, and grace is when I do get what I shouldn't have got. Amen. And so I come for mercy and I come for grace. What's my mercy for? It's for all my failures. I come down the end of my day and I get on my knees beside my bed and I think about all my failures and all the time I didn't measure up. And I say, oh God, I'm so sorry I wasn't what I promised you I'd be. I'm so sorry I wasn't what I intended to be. I'm so sorry for all the times I let you down. You know what he'll say? Oh, I got mercy for that. And that mercy endureth forever. It just goes on and on. And then I say, Lord, I'm going to try to be what I'm supposed to be tomorrow. He'll say, I got enough grace to help you. Mercy for me yesterday and grace for my tomorrow. It's the two meals. He wants Elijah to know that there's enough for yesterday and enough for tomorrow. So there are two manifestations, there are two meals, and then finally there are two menu items. Two items on the menu. What is it he's going to have? He looked and behold, watch it now, verse 6. There was a cake, bacon on the coals. What is a cake anyway? It's sweet bread. You know what Elijah saw burning on that fire? He saw bread. You remember what Jesus said he was? I am that bread, the bread of life, that bread that came down from heaven, Christ, the bread of life, who died for my sin. And he's baking on the coals, the coals. Isaiah chapter 6, in the year that King Uzziah died, I saw also the Lord high and lifted up, and his train filled the temple. Above it stood the seraphims. Each one had six wings. With 20 he covered his face. With 20 he covered his feet. With 20 did fly. And one cried unto another and said, holy, holy, holy is the Lord of hosts. The whole earth is full of his glory. And the posts of the door moved at him that cried. And the temple, the house was filled with smoke. And the Bible said when Elijah saw it, he said, woe is me. I'm undone. I'm a man of unclean lips. And I dwell in the midst of a people of unclean lips. And when that happened, the Bible said, then flew one of the seraphims unto me, having a live coal in his hand, which he took, taken with the tongs from off the altar, and laid it upon my mouth, and said, lo, this hath touched thy lips, and thine iniquity is taken away, and thy sin purged. And I read that, and I think, what a God in heaven. He's seated on the throne, and they're around him shouting, holy, holy, holy is the Lord of hosts. But in the midst of all that shouting, in the midst of all that praise, he hears a poor sinner cry out, woe is me. And he says to one of them shouting seraphims, okay, you can stop your shouting for a minute. Go get your coal off the altar and go down there and help that sinner. Hallelujah. They were praising Jesus in heaven. But when he heard my cry, he came to my rescue. Amen.
cake, bacon represented the work of Christ. It took care of my yesterday. But then next to his head was a cruse of water. And water in our Bible signifies the Holy Ghost and the Word of God. So that, you know what that's for? That Holy Ghost is for my tomorrows. Because I don't know how to pray like I should. I don't have the strength to live like I should. I don't have the discernment.

0: of Christ in my life, and I start looking like Jesus because of the Holy Spirit of God, the Comforter. So three manifestations, two manifestations and two meals and two menu items in three times, because God wanted Elijah to know this one thought and this one truth, that whatever there is in your past, He's big enough to take care of it. And whatever comes to you in your future, He's big enough to take care of that too. You know what the Bible said that Elijah ate, and he went on the strength of that for 40 days and 40 nights, and you know where he ended up? He ended up in the presence of God upon the mountain. And I tell you, when God feeds us with His mercy and His grace, it's going to get us all the way to the end where we can stand before Him in the mountain of God. Now listen to me and I'll be done. Tonight or this morning, something in your past is bothering you. You say, "Preacher, you don't know where I've been. You don't know what I've done." I don't. But He does. And He loves you. And He sent His Son to die on the cross to pay for that sin, so that the Scripture could say, "And their sins and iniquities will I remember no more." That word "remember" is a legal term. It's what the executor of the will will use when he's reading the will, and he'll say, "Your father left you this and your father left you that." But then there'll be one child the father didn't leave anything to, and here's what he'll say: "I'm sorry, you were not remembered in the will." It doesn't mean the father didn't know anything about him or forgot. It just means he didn't put anything to his account. When the Bible said their sins and iniquities will I remember no more, it means he doesn't put them to my account any longer. He puts them on Christ's account. And so, He's big enough for your yesterday. You say, "Preacher, you don't know what I've done." I don't, but God does. And He loves you, and Jesus died for you. And if you come tell Him the truth, He'll forgive your sin. And you don't have to live under that shadow. But if you're living under a fear of tomorrow, why don't you just come and take all your tomorrows and lay them on an altar and say, "Lord, you're big enough for whatever I've had, I'm going to have to pass through, whatever trial, whatever difficulty. Teach me what you taught Elijah. You can handle my yesterday, and you can handle my tomorrow."
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2: 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Here's attorney David Gibbs, Jr.
1: Chad's children attend a public school in Illinois. 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

And now, our verse of the day, Proverbs 11, verse 30. The fruit of the righteous is a tree of life, and he that winneth souls is wise. Proverbs 11, verse 30.

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0: With SRN News, I'm Bob Agnew in Washington. Some hot weather is in store today for several parts of the country, not the least of which is in the Northeast, and also New York City is expected to get possibly record-high temperatures over the next day or two. The forecasters say the Big Apple could see the mercury rise to 98 today and maybe 100 degrees tomorrow. If that should happen, AccuWeather says that would be the first time in 14 years since the summer of 2012 across the river. In New Jersey, it could get up to 101 degrees. It's all part of what the forecasters are calling a massive heat dome. It's actually affecting about a third of the country. The economy saw job creation cool sharply heading into the summer. According to the Bureau of Labor Statistics, employers added just 57,000 jobs last month. That was less than half of what had been anticipated. On Wall Street, a mixed bag as investors react. The Dow is up 279. This is SRN.
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0: Welcome to Lighting the Old Paths broadcast, the ministry of Lighthouse Baptist Church in Plains, Georgia, with Pastor James Burke. We're glad you've joined us today and trust that this time in God's Word will be a help and a blessing to you.
1: Rejoicing comes from God, and He tells us that we are to rejoice always. We are to show forth our joy. If I could put it like this, we mentioned this the other day, that the Scripture says that Christ is the light, and He tells us that we are to be the light, and we should not hide our light under the bushel and all of these things. And so imagine how dark, how sinful this world is, and how much they need the light. One thing that is catching, seemingly, is a smile. Whether it's smiling at someone, what do you got something to have you be happy about? Or why are you smiling? Or they get to laughing. What's that? Why are you grinning like the Cheshire Cat? Things like that. It evokes curiosity. And the Apostle Paul, that was not his intent here to invoke curiosity, but he said we need to rejoice always. And again, I say rejoice. He says you need to show forth this light. You need to show forth this joy. I mean, let's look around. Let's just be honest with one another. And let's not just talk about people in Washington or in Atlanta or somewhere else. Let's talk about, let's don't even talk about Sumter County. Let's talk about us. Let's talk about the families right here. Every single one of us has probably got something that we can worry about. Every one of us. Abby Grace, how old are you, honey? 10. You're 10 years old. You shouldn't have anything to worry about. But I'm guessing you probably worry about something. I know Braylon. She'll worry about, she's like her mama. She just worries about stuff. The only person probably that doesn't worry, because I've never seen him bothered, is Hunter. And he's a little different than the rest of us. You can tell by his haircut. He's a little strange. But most of us worry about stuff. But we can heed that worry. And remember, joy is not affected. Joy, the joy that comes from within, that comes from the Spirit, that's given to us by Christ, that's filled in us by God, it is not affected by outside forces. So when we begin to worry and we begin to think about all of these things, and we hinder the rejoicing, the joy, then what we are doing is we are quenching the Spirit, because the Spirit's wanting to get out. The Spirit's wanting that light to shine. And so, mind you, as you deal with maybe some problem within your family, or some problem at work, or maybe some health problem, or some impending thing that's going to happen, you worry about those things, but still show forth the joy of God. In here, this word rejoice, it means to cheer, or to be cheerful, to be full of cheer. You ever seen those? I'm going to be very careful here. I'm going to spell it out. Starts with an I and ends with an idiot. Have you seen those idiots that will go maybe up to, I don't know, Green Bay? They'll go watch a Green Bay Packers game. And it's ungodly, the temperature. And they love the game, and they love their team so much that they'll get out there and they'll take their shirts off. And it's like 0 degrees, snowing, wind blowing. Let their team score a touchdown. And they're all in it. I mean, just throwing popcorn and beer and everything. I mean, they're just throwing it all. You see, they're being full of cheer for something that really doesn't matter. But you can't show the fruit of the Spirit unless the Spirit lives in you. Am I right? And so if we are to have joy, and it is commanded that we rejoice or be full of cheer, then more than our team making the winning basket or getting the touchdown or hitting a home run, more than any of those things, we are to be cheerful because the one that gives us that cheer, not only did he command it through the pen of Paul, but he's also promised, Kurt, you read it in one of the letters, Jesus Christ, the same yesterday, today, and forevermore. Know tonight that Christ will not change. And if Christ will not, then mark it down that God will not. Mark it down that the Holy Spirit will not. And with all three of those never changing, then we have the opportunity to take it to the bank that joy will never change. It is also in 1 Thessalonians 5:16. I'll not stay here, but it says, rejoice evermore. Rejoice evermore. You say, my dog just got ran over by F-250. Lost my best friend. There's something to joy about. I don't know what it is right off. But Brother Bobby, there's one less dog in the neighborhood. Maybe that's what we rejoice about. I don't know. That's right. You don't have to feed him no more. 50 pounds. 50 pounds of dog food every 2.5 days. It's a big dog. It's a little horse is what it was. That's why it took an F-250 to run over. Some of y'all get that. Some of y'all don't care. Some of y'all think I'm an idiot, but that's okay. Rejoice evermore. Things aren't going your way, rejoice. You don't feel like, you do not feel like rejoicing, go ahead and rejoice. We say it, you know, praise Him in the storm. If you begin to praise Him when you don't feel like it, very soon you will start to feel like it. It is a choice. I told you it was commanded, it's a choice. It's not a mood. There's been times I've told my wife, wake up and I just feel, like nothing's wrong. There's absolutely nothing wrong. But I just don't feel right. Feel like that turmoil somehow or another. Maybe a burden or something. Yesterday I told Jody, I said, man, I hope you're going to pray about losing your temper because boy, I've been heated today. Sometimes you don't feel like it, but guess what? To have joy is not a mood. It's not a mood that comes and goes. It's a choice. Just like that armor, we need to put on the whole armor of God every day. You need to make sure you're showing these manifestations of the fruit of the Spirit every day. It's not a mood. It cannot be shown by a grin. It will not include jesting or foolish talking. Circumstances have little to do with joy. Here we go. I just said this. As its source never changes. Just know this. As long as Christ is alive, you can have joy. No matter what. No matter what. In Habakkuk chapter number 3, verse number 17 through 19, it says this. Although the fig tree shall not blossom, neither shall the fruit be in the vines, the labor of the olive shall fail, and the fields shall yield no meat. The flock shall be cut off from the fold, and there shall be no herd in the stalls. Yet I will rejoice in the Lord. I will joy in the God of my salvation. The Lord God is my strength, and He will make my feet like hinds' feet, and He will make me to walk upon mine high places. thought hit us last night as we were talking after the meeting. We got to somehow or another, Jody got to talking in the meeting about creation and how sin affected everybody in the garden, and how that sin affected the fellowship with God. And I've told you a couple weeks ago in depth about that God in the beginning, God is Elohim, and how that is the object of worship. All through chapter number 3 in the book of Genesis, and the Lord God, and the Lord God, and the Lord God, that is Jehovah, the self-existent one. The Lord is Jehovah, the self-existent one. God is Elohim. So the self-existent object of worship all through chapter number 3. But guess what happens? Woman and man sinned in the garden. God cursed them. God cursed Satan. God kicked them out of the garden right at the very end. And all of a sudden, the last time you see the Lord God in those early chapters is once the judgment was done. Fellowship with God was broken. But right here, Habakkuk chapter number 3, verse number 19, he says, the Lord God. There's Jehovah Elohim, the self-existent object of worship. Everything had failed. The crops didn't produce, the trees didn't produce, the cows ran away, the ground dried up, the creek dried up, everything was bad. Yet will I rejoice in the Lord, Jehovah. I will joy in the God, Elohim, of my salvation. The Jehovah Elohim is my strength. He says when everything else fails, the self-existent object of worship is still there. He said, so I'll just go ahead and worship. That's all I know to do. It's a choice. Warren Wiersbe calls joy a holy optimism. A pessimist, that's someone that always, it's too dark in here. It's too cold in here. It's too heavy. I'm hurting too bad. It's always something bad. But Wiersbe said that joy was a holy optimism. An optimist is somebody that says, that glass is half full. And no, the temperature's just right in here. Oh, it feels good. See, Warren Wiersbe, I believe he had a connection with this word joy. He says it's something that always looks on the bright side, and it comes from God. According to Paul in Philippians chapter number 4, you can read the last 10 verses, you'll see that we may abound as believers, we may abound, we may be brought low, we may flourish, we may suffer, but by the Lord we are sustained in Christ's riches and glory, and we may have joy in spite of our difficulties. That's what the joy is. The fruit of the Spirit manifested secondly as the joy that comes from the Spirit.
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0: And now your news, brought to you by Dove Realty. 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
1: With SRN News, I'm Bob Agnew with Washington. The Northeast is in for some record-breaking heat today. New York City could get up to 98 degrees, according to the forecasters. If it gets to 100 degrees tomorrow as forecast, AccuWeather says it would be the first time that's happened in 14 years, dating back to the summer of 2012. It's expected to be even hotter across the river in New Jersey, where it could hit 101 in Newark, part of what they're calling a massive heat dome. That's actually affecting several other states as well. The U.S. economy saw job creation cool a bit heading into the summer months.
2: Non-farm payrolls for June increased by a seasonally adjusted 57,000 for the month, slower than the downwardly revised 129,000 added in May, and worse than the 115,000 Dow Jones consensus forecast. The unemployment rate, however, dropped to 4.2% and slightly ahead of the 4.1% where it was a year ago. The move lower was largely due to a slump in the labor force participation rate, which dropped 0.3 percentage points to 61.5, the lowest since March of 2021. Bernie Bennett in Washington.
1: And they are on high alert in terms of security in New York. Police Commissioner Jessica Tisch says the harbor will be loaded with boats and tall ships as part of the America 250 celebrations. This country a soccer nation, even with the World Cup going on, a lot of people aren't sure.
3: A new poll from Ipsos Sports shows the World Cup has piqued many Americans' interest. Many U.S. adults were excited about the U.S. making it to the knockout round of the World Cup. About 6 in 10 soccer fans say they were extremely or very excited, much higher than the 25% of Americans overall who said the same. The poll was conducted from June 26th through the 28th after the U.S. advanced from the group stage, but before they won against Bosnia-Herzegovina in the knockout round.
1: And that is correspondent Marcela Sanchez on Wall Street. The Dow's up 173 points. This is SRN News.
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5: Here's your forecast on WZYN 810 AM, the old Ship of Zion. For the rest of today, we're expecting mid-90s, our heat index about 100, so it will be a pretty humid day. Sunshine, low 70s and clear for the overnight hours. Hot and humid on Friday, mid-90s, lots of sunshine, slim chance of a shower Independence Day. I'm meteorologist Steve Hamilton on WZYN 810 AM and online at WZYN.org.

we have hope in the Lord today. And not in our circumstances, not what may be going on around us. I can't put much hope and faith and trust in those things, but I'm glad we can trust in the Lord today. Aren't you?

0: This is Roger Walton with a moment from our Christian musical heritage.
1: Oh, just think of stepping on shore and finding it.
0: The beginning of this awesome song of heaven came about after hearing a story of a missionary couple who had spent their lives and their health on the foreign mission field in Africa. They were on a ship heading home, and on the same ship was President Theodore Roosevelt, who was returning home from a hunting trip in Africa. When the ship pulled into the harbor, the crowds went wild cheering for the president, but there was not one to greet the missionary couple. Dejected and hurt, the husband complained to his wife, who prompted him to talk to the Lord about it. He got his answer to his painful question. Why was there no one to welcome us home? The answer the Lord gave, because you are not home yet. After hearing that testimony, Dr. Criswell stood and said these words, "Just think of stepping on shore and finding it heaven, of touching a hand and finding it God's, of breathing new air and finding it celestial, of waking up in glory and finding it home." Don Wurtson wrote the music and added the verses to it, giving us this wonderful song, "Find."

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And if there ever was a church song, here it comes by the York family. 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

0: With SRN News, I'm Bob Agnew in Washington. Some hot weather is engulfing about a third of the country right now, and that includes the Northeast, where New York City is expected to possibly set some records for this date, today or tomorrow. And AccuWeather says it would be the first time that the city got above 100 degrees since the summer of 2012, if it happens as forecast tomorrow. Even hotter across the river in New Jersey, where it could hit 101 in Newark. It's all part of what they're describing as a massive heat dome. It's covering about a third of the country. The U.S. economy saw job creation cool a bit heading into the summer. The Bureau of Labor Statistics out with its latest figures today. It says non-farm payrolls for June increased by a seasonally adjusted 57,000 for the month. That was just less than half of what the economists were forecasting. On Wall Street, the Dow is up 335 points. This is SRN News.
1: One of the most frequently asked questions by sincere people is, can a saved person lose their salvation? Can a believer ever become lost? And while I understand the question, and many years ago had to grapple with that myself, really it's the wrong question. Did you know that sometimes you have a hard time getting to the right answer if you're asking the wrong question? The question itself is rooted in the human being. Instead, our question must be rooted in the character and nature of our God. The real question is this: is God's work enough? Is eternal life really eternal? Is the Lord's salvation sufficient? You see, one of the things that I've observed through the years related to this subject is that all of the questions surrounding losing your salvation are really centered in us, but all the assurance is centered in Him. We ask, can a saved man be lost? But we should ask, was that lost man ever saved? Because if that lost man was truly saved, then the issue is not on the man, not on the strength of his faith or the goodness of his character, but rather on the work of God in his heart and in his life. To answer the question today, I want to bring you to Hebrews chapter number 6. And that's interesting because Hebrews 6 is one of the most debated passages in all of Scripture on the matter of a person losing their salvation. And those questions really center in the opening verses. Verse 4, it is impossible for those who were once enlightened and have tasted of the heavenly gift and were made partakers of the Holy Ghost and have tasted the good word of God and the powers of the world to come, if they fall away, to renew them again unto repentance, seeing they crucify to themselves the Son of God afresh and put him to an open shame. And for many years, I heard people preach this passage, that if a person ever turned away from the Lord, they were lost, and they could not be saved again. There's a couple problems with that. The first is that Hebrews 6 is not about people sinning. It's not about someone simply doing something they ought not do. Instead, the context of Hebrews 6 is that it was written to people who were coming out of Judaism, professing to be Christians, faith in Christ, and then returning to Judaism. They literally were going back to religion instead of a relationship. The point of the passage is that if Jesus is not enough, if Christ is not enough for you, if you must have your religion, if you must have it your way, then you've not really followed His way. It's also important because in the passage, the idea here is not to give us doubt, it is rather to lead us to assurance. I don't know why this is, but as a general rule, most people who teach and preach this passage stop halfway through the chapter. Read on, my friend, read on. Because when you come down to verse number 12, let me just read a little bit. That you be not slothful, but followers of them who through faith and patience inherit the promises. For when God made promise to Abraham, because he could swear by no greater, he sware by himself, saying, surely blessing I will bless thee, and multiplying I will multiply thee. And so after he had patiently endured, he obtained the promise. For men verily swear by the greater, and an oath for confirmation is to them an end of all strife. Wherein God, Now, let me just stop before I read any further, because I'm afraid that so often in this discussion, we're concentrating on man instead of God. Friend, you must get to God. And if you get to God, you find out it is God who saves and it is God who keeps. You couldn't save yourself. You can't keep yourself saved. It is not of works, lest any man should boast. It is not of ourselves. It is the gift of God. That is true all the way through. Every part of your salvation, all the way through to the very end, to the redemption of your body when you enter heaven and get to be with God forever, is all by the grace of God. And so we continue. Verse 17 of Hebrews 6, wherein God, willing more abundantly to show unto the heirs of promise the immutability of his counsel, confirmed it by an oath, that by two immutable things, in which it was impossible for God to lie, we might have a strong consolation, who have fled for refuge to lay hold upon the hope set before us, which hope we have as an anchor of the soul, both sure and steadfast, and which entereth into that within the veil, whither the forerunner is for us entered, even Jesus, made an high priest forever, after the order of Melchizedek. Do you see how he moves from man to God? How he moves from the uncertainty of religion to the certainty of a relationship with Jesus Christ? This is, I believe, the key to understanding the eternal nature of salvation. Listen to me carefully. The eternal nature of salvation is rooted in the eternal character of God and the eternal sacrifice of the Lord Jesus and the eternal down payment of the Holy Spirit that we have received. You got to get your eyes off yourself and get your eyes off of people and get your eyes on the Lord. I am convinced that the work of Jesus is enough. Enough to save and enough to keep. I believe that the promise of God is true. Why would he call it eternal life if it were not eternal? It is rooted in his character and nature. And I believe in the gift of the Holy Spirit, that the Spirit of God comes to live in us as what Paul calls the earnest or the down payment of the inheritance. You've already got the down payment. Don't you know if he's giving you the down payment, he's going to give you the rest. And the Holy Spirit doesn't come to go, he comes to stay. He doesn't move in and out, he moves in and takes over. So look at the work of Christ, look at the promise of God the Father, and look at the gift of the Holy Spirit. Your salvation is bound up in God the Father, God the Son, and God the Holy Ghost, not in what you do or do not do. Now, it is my conviction that a person who has truly put their faith in the Lord Jesus as their personal Savior will continue. That believer is just that, a believer. Periodically, we hear about some famous personality who once professed to be a Christian and now say they don't believe in God, don't believe in the Lord Jesus. Friend, I'm going to tell you something. If a person ever got a glimpse of Jesus, he'll be like Peter, who said, Lord, to whom shall we go? Thou hast the words of eternal life. I don't believe that a true believer is ever going to renounce their faith in the Lord Jesus Christ. But can a true believer sin? Oh, yes. Can a true believer fail? Every day. Can a true believer have a season where he's away from fellowship with God? Absolutely. Scripture bears that out. But your salvation is not rooted in you. It is rooted in him. That is why the writer of Hebrews says, brethren, we are persuaded better things of you, and things that accompany salvation. Oh, dear one, if you've trusted the Lord Jesus Christ as your personal Savior, then root your assurance today not in how you feel, not in what you do or do not do, but rather root your assurance of salvation today in the finished work of Jesus Christ and the immutable promise of Almighty God. God is not a liar, and God will always keep his word. And you know what I've come to believe? I've come to believe that an assurance of salvation and the certainty of eternal life is actually the greatest motivator to holy living. Some people have the idea that if you tell people they can know they're saved, they'll live any way they want to. No. When you know you've been born again, you don't want to live any way you want to live. You want to live for the one who died for you. You want to give yourself entirely in grateful obedience to the one who made it possible that you could have your sins forgiven. Perhaps you're listening to me right now and you've never been born again. You've never really been saved. Maybe all you had was religion, but not a relationship. Can I say today, repent and believe on the Lord Jesus Christ as your Savior. Only He can save. And if you have repented and believed the gospel, then root your assurance in the Word of God. Find a great Bible passage, a great assurance text, and make it your own today. Maybe the last verses of Hebrews chapter 6 would be good for you. You have an anchor of the soul, and His name is Jesus Christ. Rejoice today in eternal life. I hope you'll visit us at enjoyingthejourney.org and join us next time as we continue to answer these current questions from the eternal Word of God. 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

Attention listeners, there is no substitute for Bible preaching. So, WZYN introduces Preaching on the Tens with some of America's best preachers, past and present, such as Harold B. Seitler, Clarence Sexton, Scott Pauley, Joe Arthur, Curtis Hudson, and many more. You will want to be listening at 10 minutes after the hours of 2, 7, 8, and 10 p.m.

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1: 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The country's largest city is bracing for an active, action-packed weekend of 4th of July events. Here's correspondent Laura Winters.
2: Law enforcement in the nation's largest city on high alert.
3: There are no known specific or credible threats to this year's celebrations.
2: New York City Police Commissioner Jessica Tisch says the harbor will be loaded with boats and tall ships as part of the America 250 celebration. And then there's the annual Macy's 4th of July fireworks, which draws thousands of people.
3: Our intelligence division, our joint terrorism task force, and our counterterrorism teams continue to monitor every possible lead, both domestic and international, in real time.
2: Laura Winters reporting.
1: The administration proposing a new rule to keep hospitals from charging markups on discounted drugs.
4: The administration says this could save consumers $1.1 billion next year. The rule would apply to hospitals that serve low-income patients under what's known as the 340B program, which lets hospitals buy outpatient prescription drugs at discounted prices.
1: That is correspondent Bernie Bennett reporting. Has been a mixed bag on Wall Street at this hour. The Dow is way up by 375 points. The Nasdaq struggling down 289. Stocks responding after this morning's jobs market report.
5: I'm Seth Soutell, and this is Markets in a Minute. Stocks are mostly rising on Wall Street after the latest update on the job market suggested the Federal Reserve may feel less pressure to raise interest rates. The S&P 500 rose 0.3% in the first hour of trading Thursday. The Dow rose 397 points, that's about 0.8%. The Nasdaq Composite slipped 0.2% as several big chip companies fell, including Advanced Micro Devices. National Beverage jumped 13%. The company behind LaCroix Sparkling Drinks said it would pay a special dividend to shareholders. Seth Soutell, New York.
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6: Here's your forecast on WZYN, 810 AM, the old ship of Zion. For the rest of today, we're expecting mid-90s, our heat index about 100, so it will be a pretty humid day. Sunshine, low 70s and clear for the overnight hours. Hot and humid on Friday, mid-90s, lots of sunshine, slim chance of a shower Independence Day. I'm meteorologist Steve Hamilton on WZYN, 810 AM, and online at WZYN.org.
7: I'm a little conqueror. I'm a little conqueror. I'm a lady conqueror. I'm a lady conqueror. I'm a lady conqueror. 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
10: Now, anytime there are little or no communication in a business or a marriage or friendship, you're always going to have problems. And many Christians have problems today. In many churches today, God is not being allowed to talk because the Word of God is not being preached. People are not reading the Word. It's not being taken serious. We praise the Lord for the churches who are allowing God to talk to them. But did you know in some cases, they're not talking back? You hear the people say, amen, get excited, but they don't talk back to God. They don't pray. Many pastors do not know what to do. They're sending their people to psychiatrists and counselors because they don't know what to do. They feel like the best thing to do is to send them to these folks so that they can get legalized drugs. And we drug the generation down. In other words, we dumb them down. And maybe that might help. If you do not know what to do when you're faced in a crisis, you are no better off than a lost person. Sinners do not know what to do either. What if the early church had taken that kind of approach? I mean, give you an example here. Can you imagine? Suppose with me, just use your imagination here. Suppose after the Lord ascended from this earth and he left the disciples, and the disciples looked at each other and said, "We're spiritually weak. We don't know what to do." Where would we be at today if that was their mentality? The thing is, they did not say that because they knew exactly what to do. After the Lord ascended into the clouds, they returned to Jerusalem. Now look what they did over in Acts chapter 1. Look down in verse 13 and 14. In verse 13 of chapter 1 of Acts, it says, "And when they were come in, they went up into the upper room." And then it lists all of their names. Down in verse 14, it says, "These all continued with one accord." How? In prayer and in supplication. They talked to the Lord. They prayed, and God empowered them with the Holy Spirit that they would become strong. Not weak, fragile, but they would become strong. And they got their strength behind those closed doors. And they went out into Jerusalem, and they marched out with the power of God upon their lives. And you know the amazing thing? Rome, the empire, could not even stop them. Why? Because they had the power of God on their lives. Suppose to me again, just think with me. Judas has betrayed Christ. He even went out and committed suicide. What if Peter would have stood up to the other guys? He said, "Guys, I don't know what to do. Any of you know what to do?" And those guys looked back at Peter and said, "Peter, we don't know what to do either." The thing is, that's not what they said. Peter could have said that, but he didn't. Matter of fact, it's recorded over in the Bible over in Acts chapter 1. Look down in verse number 24. It says, "And they prayed and said, Thou, Lord, which knoweth the heart of all men, show whether of these two thou hast chosen, that he may take part of this ministry and apostleship from which Judas by transgression fell, that he might go to his own place. And they gave forth their lot, and the lot fell upon Matthias, and he was numbered with the 11 apostles." When they had prayed and asked God to place the right man in the part of the ministry and show them who the right man was to become part of the 12, it was no question. It happened. It took place. They knew what to do. What was it that they did? They prayed. They went to God. Suppose something else. Suppose, picture Paul and Silas. They're in the jailhouse. They're in prison. And Paul turned to Silas, says, "Silas, I don't know why we're here. I don't know what to do next." Silas could have looked at him and said, "Paul, I don't have no idea either." Was that what they said? No. Go back and read the story. In Acts chapter 16, down in verse number 25, notice what the Bible says. It says, "At midnight, Paul and Silas," notice what they did. They prayed and sang praises unto God. They knew exactly what to do. They're in prison. Not because they murdered somebody, not because of the fact that they stole something, not because they looted or protested and rioted and all that. It was none of that. They was in prison because they preached the word. They could have said, "I don't know what to do. I don't know why they pick it on me. I don't know why everybody is doing what they're doing against us. I've not done anything." No, sir. They didn't have that attitude at all. They prayed and sang songs. The Bible records situation after situation where the disciples prayed and God delivered them. In fact, in the case of Paul and Silas, notice two things that happened here. The first, the place was shaken physically. In Acts chapter 16 and verse 26, it says, "Suddenly there was a great earthquake, so that the foundation of the prison was shaken, and immediately all the doors was open, and everyone's bands were loose." The earthquake did not just vibrate around them. The chain that held these guys down all came loose too. What a miracle. What a physical situation that took place among these guys. But notice the second thing. The place was not only shaken physically, but it was shaken spiritually. Verse number 27, it says, "And the keeper of the inn, awakened out of his sleep, and seeing the prison doors open, he drew out his sword and would have killed himself, supposing that the prisoners have been fled. But Paul cried with a loud voice, saying, "Do thyself no harm, for we all are here." Then he called for a light and sprang in and came trembling and fell down before Paul and Silas and brought them out and said, "Sirs, what must I do to be saved?" Listen, back then, if you was a prisoner guard and your prisoner got away, you paid with it for your life. Just this week, I read an article over in Iran, where some teenagers were caught stealing. They chopped their fingers off. I say fingers, I don't know how many, but those guys lost a finger because they were stealing. In those days, they didn't mess around. This guy's job was to make sure the prison doors stayed locked. When he saw that prison door open, his first thought, they're all at the escape. I'm a goner. And he was willing to commit suicide. But notice what took place spiritually. These guys was robbers and thieves and probably murderers. But a revival has taken place. None of them left. Not one ran. They all stay there. And Paul hollers out to the jailer. He said, "Listen, hey, we're all here. Don't do thyself no harm." What a spiritual awakening. Those things would never have happened had Paul and Silas not known how to pray and seek the living God of heaven in the midnight hour. The reason we do not have the spiritual shaking that God wants us to experience is simply because we do not know what to do. The disciples, they knew, and they prayed. Now, not only do we see this in the New Testament church, but that they knew what to do, but there's two other places we can look back and see that great men and women of God knew what to do. For example, in church history, the history books records the names of men and women who were classified as great men and women of prayer. David Baynard was a man of great spiritual power. Dr. A.J. Gordon is given a sketch of Pastor Baynard's life, and here's what he said. He says, "In the death of those farce along unable

0: in prayer. Simply that the power of the Holy Spirit might come upon him so unmistakable that these people should not be able to stand before him. What was his answer? Once he preached, the interpreter, who was so intoxicated that he could hardly stand up, that was the best that he could do. Yet scores was converted through that sermon. We can account it for it only by the tremendous power of God that was behind him. You see, Baynard knew how to pray. The Bible and church history reveal that great Christian men and women knew what to do in crisis. They prayed. Then the second thing in American history, I don't know if you're caught up on all this junk that's going on in our country about rewriting our history, but folks, that is a direct attack, I think, against God. Not just our country, but against God. Show you what I'm talking about. Back in 1787, prayer helped determine the future of our country in a very significant way. The Constitutional Convention was on the verge of total collapse, total failure, over the issue of the small states should have the same representation as the large states. In that hopeless situation, an 81-year-old man by the name of Benjamin Franklin offered a suggestion. Here's what he offered. He said he was convinced that the scriptures was right, and it stated, "Except the Lord build the house, thy labor in vain that build it." He went on and said, "Gentlemen, I have lived a long time, and I'm convinced that God governed in the affairs of men." He says, "If a sparrow cannot fall to the ground without his notice, it is probable that an empire can rise without his aid. I move that prayer imploring the assistance of heaven be held every morning before we proceed our business." Now, here's the amazing thing. A motion was made, it was carried, and from that point to this point of our day and age, they had prayer. They start off in prayer. Prayer changed our nation drastically in such a very short time. Matter of fact, that same thing taking place today. And yet we've got folks today said, "Listen, we don't need to pray. We don't need to pray no more. We've taken prayer out of schools." And look where that has got us. The most defeated and disgraceful church on God's green earth are those that place little emphasis on the preaching of God's word and on the power of prayer. Look at our text one more time, if you would. We see something that is very sad in our text. Notice the Bible says, "O pass where is the good, and walk therein, and ye shall find rest for your soul." But then notice the response of the folks back then. It says, "But they said, we will not walk therein." Stubborn, wouldn't you agree? Cocky? Yeah. Stupid? Absolutely. It does not sound like a different generation. It sounds like we have the same problem today that they had back then. You see, they felt like they were much smarter than God. Just like we have folks today feel like they're much smarter than God. We got folks that we have elected in our office, and they think they can handle your money much better than what you can handle it. And that's not the case at all. Let us not be like them. The church today needs to return to the old paths of prayer. I want to close tonight with a poem. It's called "Into the Day." It goes like this. Listen closely, because it's an excellent poem. It says that, "I got up early one morning and rushed right into the day. I had so much to accomplish, I didn't have time to pray. Trouble just tumbled around me, and heavier came each task. Why doesn't God help me? I wondered. He answered, you didn't ask."
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0: Hello, friends. 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
0: 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We begin our program with a song from one of our services. Mount Sinai Trio comes around to sing for us. I thank God that he found me just in time. Hope it's a blessing to you as they sing for us today.

0: Amen. Thank you, beloved, for that wonderful message and song. And now for today's message, we take our Bible and turn to Psalms chapter 94. We're looking at verse 17 through verse 19. Psalm 94, let's read the scripture beginning again in verse 17. Unless the Lord had been my help, my soul had almost dwelled in silence. When I said, my foot slippeth, thy mercy, O Lord, held me up. In the multitude of my thoughts within me, thy comforts delight my soul. The message we're listening to this week on the broadcast, we take our title and text from verse 18, the last part of it, thy mercy, O Lord, held me up. And how many of us can identify with that truth stated here by the psalmist? I think I can also identify with the way Jeremiah said it. Jeremiah said, it is of the Lord's mercies that we are not consumed. I appreciate the mercy of the Lord. As we've expounded these three verses, we mentioned, number one, the deliverance from a silencing fate in verse 17. Then in verse 18, we spoke of the deliverance from a sure fall. We spoke of the slipping here, and then the salvation that's mentioned in that verse. And then yesterday, we just mentioned this. In verse 19, the deliverance from a sorrowful fretfulness. Deliverance from a sorrowful fretfulness. Let me read verse number 19 again, and then we'll continue the message. In the multitude of my thoughts within me, thy comforts delight my soul. The multitude of thy thoughts within me? Man, I'll tell you, have all kind of thoughts. And sometimes there are thoughts that are confusing thoughts. Well, we'll continue now the message as we join the services by way of recording live at Mount Sinai Baptist Church.
1: Oh, what confusion there can come in the multitude of our thoughts. Now, the scene here is this: he's in trouble, and there's dangers, and there's enemies he's facing, and problems he's encountering. And man, when you get up against it, just this is practical. This is so. When we get in trouble, our minds tend to run 100 different directions at the same time. Think of some of the thoughts that you might think. When you get down, when you get discouraged, when you get troubled and distressed, when you get in danger, when the bottom's dropped out in your life, think of some of the thoughts and how the devil, my friend, attacks her mind and he tries to mess with her mind. Think of some of the thoughts you might think. I jotted a few down. Accusing thoughts. So-and-so caused this. Trying to find somebody to blame. Or maybe I caused this, and you beat yourself up. And those thoughts will come, accusing thoughts, when you get down. Regretting thoughts. You'll say, oh, if I'd only done this. Oh, if I'd only done this or that, this wouldn't have happened. But things that happen, folk, we can't go call back and undo. Then you might have discouraging thoughts. Man, and thoughts that come from every direction, accusing, despairing thoughts, and thoughts, my friend, you're wrecked, you're ruined, the devil roaring, howling, growling at you. Right. And these thoughts coming simultaneously, and man, everything, what am I going to do with this? Doubtful thoughts. How am I going to pay my bills? How am I going to pay for this? How are we going to survive this? What's my family going to do? What's my children going to do? What's my grand... Hey, 1,000 thoughts from 1,000 different ways. How am I going to make it?
2: Right.
1: Now, that's... You ask old Brother Merle about the mind game Satan tries to play with him. When he gets sick, when he has a pain, the old devil starts on him.
2: Sure,
1: yeah, that's that old cancer.
2: Yeah.
1: You've had it more now.
2: Yeah.
1: He'll do it with all of us.
2: Sure,
1: he's a dirty devil and a liar and the father of it.
2: Right.
1: And you better realize that, my friend, a lot of them thoughts is just out of your carnal reasoning, and a lot of it out of the suggestion of the enemy. A lot of those thoughts are suggestions from the enemy. You know, the old enemy keeps coming at me with this. I don't know why he keeps doing this to me. Pray for me about this thing. The old enemy keeps coming to me with this, and I know better, and I recognize it. The old enemy's always coming to me, and if God really loved you, he wouldn't let all this have happened to you. This is what you get for preaching and standing for God all of these years. Look at what mess. And I know the old hiss of the serpent. I can hear the hiss of the serpent. Those are thoughts from the underworld. They're out of hell. I plead the blood of Jesus against them. But the devil tries to get me to doubt that God's kind, or God loves, or God cares about you. God's done with you. God's finished with you. He put you on the shelf. A lot of things the old enemy will tell us and accuse us about. He's the accuser of the brethren. He accuses us before God, but he also accuses us before us. That's right. He's the old accuser. He'll tell you, my friend, all kinds of, and all these thoughts, he'll try to manipulate your mind and get you in despair. And the multitude of my thoughts, man, there's all kind of confusion. But notice not only the confusion here, but notice the comfort here. In verse 19, in the multitude of my thoughts within me, thy comforts delight my soul. It's like a beam of light comes across your dark soul. When all of those thoughts are coming from every angle and the devil's accusing you and you're despair and discouraged, and then all of a sudden the thoughts of a loving Savior, the thoughts, amen, of the caring shepherd, the thoughts of a God that said, I'll be with you forever, not forsake you. I'll be with you, boy, I'm here. Hey, his thoughts come. His comforts come. Our soul. Now the multitudes of all our thoughts, all that cloud and all that fog of confusion and mental perplexities, isn't it good to hear a word from our shepherd? Amen. I'm here, son. I'm here. I know you love me. I know you're mine. I'm here. I hadn't forgot about you, boy.
2: Right.
1: My sheep hear my voice. That would suggest to me that he speaks to them. Amen.
2: Right.
1: Hear what it said? My sheep hear my voice. He speaks to his sheep.
2: Right.
1: If you say, you ain't talked to me, well, are you a sheep? He's talked to me. Sometimes he has to lay me flat on my back, and I have to get in such a mess. And my friend come to the end of myself, but I'm telling you what, I'm glad. I'm glad he comes with a word. Brother Merle, when you was laying in the hospital last time, and all this church has been in that with you too. Our hearts have been there. That's the reason I'm using you for illustration. You was glad for your pastor to come by, for the assistant pastor to come by, for a multitude of friends. In fact, you'd almost have too many would come by because he was so loved. And you was glad to hear words and getting those cards. Yeah, you was thankful for that. Words of encouragement from brothers and sisters. That's good, wasn't it?
2: Yep.
1: But when he came by
2: right.
1: and said to your soul, I'm still on the throne.
2: Right.
1: And give you the peace like a river.
2: Right.
1: Oh, how his words can soothe our troubled soul.
2: Yes, sir.
1: How his word. You know when this happened to Mary, and many of y'all right there, that when I came that night, and all those people came, hundreds of them, hundreds, hundreds and hundreds of people came. So many people I don't even know all came. I cried and wept on everybody, and the preacher brethren come, and I tell them, brethren, I appreciate you coming, but I hadn't heard from him. I heard from y'all, and it was a blessing. I don't think I could have made it if I hadn't had you to lean on. But it's good to have somebody lean on until you do hear from him. Ooh, that's what we need. I mean, we don't really need anybody but him, but it's sure good to have somebody lean on until he does show up.
2: That's right.
1: Amen. That's the reason we need to come together and exhort one another and encourage one another and pray one for another. It's not that we need each other more than we need God. It's just we need somebody until he shows up. Amen.
2: Amen.
1: And I told several of my brethren, I said, my word.

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Now, if you'd like a copy of today's message in its entirety, then simply write us here at Mount Sinai Baptist Church, 830 Country Club Road, Pickens, South Carolina, zip 29671. And please, when you write, include the date of this program and the call letters of this radio station. That address again, Mount Sinai Baptist Church, 830 Country Club Road, Pickens, South Carolina, zip 29671. And now, until we meet again on tomorrow's broadcast, this is Pastor Rudy Smith saying, may the Lord bless you, is our prayer.

0: With SRN News, I'm Keith Peters in Washington. Americans' opinions on the country vary ahead of its landmark anniversary. Correspondent Haya Panjwani reports.
1: But some U.S. citizens, like 26-year-old auto technician Joseph Fuque Barreno in Topeka, Kansas, are optimistic about the future of America.
2: Some things are going to happen we're not going to like, but that's what makes us awesome is our resilience and ability to adapt and keep on pushing through and pursuing unity through laughter.
1: Others, like 83-year-old Air Force veteran who served in Vietnam, Leo LeClaire, in Tilton, New Hampshire, say they aren't happy with the state of the country.
3: And I think because of the issues that our Congress and President have made this all personal about them and not about our country, I don't feel very good about the 250th.
1: I'm Haya Panjwani.
0: Meanwhile, New York City is bracing for an action-packed weekend full of 4th of July events. Correspondent Laura Winters reports.
4: Law enforcement in the nation's largest city on high alert.
5: There are no known specific or credible threats to this year's celebrations.
4: New York City Police Commissioner Jessica Tisch says the harbor will be loaded with boats and tall ships as part of the America 250 celebration. And then there's the annual Macy's 4th of July fireworks, which draws thousands of people.
5: Intelligence Division, our Joint Terrorism Task Force, and our counterterrorism teams continue to monitor every possible lead, both domestic and international, in real time.
4: Laura Winters reporting.
0: A former Olympian was indicted Thursday on a felony charge in what President Trump has called vandalism of the reflecting pool. David Hearn is a former Olympic canoe racer who was indicted on a single count of property destruction in Washington, D.C. court. On Wall Street, the Dow up by 594 points. This is SRN News. America's megachurches are thriving.
6: A new study from the Hartford Institute for Religion Research finds there are about 1,850 megachurches in this country, and they see a total of about 10 million people on any given Sunday. That amounts to almost 20% of all Protestant churchgoers. The report also finds that two-thirds of America's biggest houses of worship say attendance now exceeds pre-pandemic levels, and the vast majority report their congregations are thriving and optimistic. Michael Harrington reporting.
0: The Supreme Court's decision to uphold state laws barring boys from playing against girls in school sports will sit well with most Americans. A recent AP NORC poll found that 6 in 10 adults strongly or somewhat favor keeping males off of female sports teams in both public schools and colleges. More than 24 Republican-led states have adopted transgender sports bans. This is SRN News. Here's the Wall Street Business Report.
7: The U.S. economy saw job creation cool a bit heading into the summer. PNC chief economist Gus Fouché says the 57,000 jobs created last month was less than expected.
8: You know, this isn't terribly surprising. Growth in the labor force is weak. We just don't have as many people available out there to work.
7: The unemployment rate, however, dropped to 4.2%. Alex Vega has the latest on mortgage rates.
9: Mortgage buyer Freddie Mac says the average rate on a 30-year mortgage fell this week to 6.43%. That's the lowest it's been in 7 weeks. The average rate has been hovering around 6.5% going back to mid-May. The trend has contributed to sluggish home sales this year. I'm Alex Vega.
7: Tesla car sales jumped over the past 3 months at a possible sign the worst of the boycotts against Elon Musk are over. At the close on Wall Street, the Dow was up by 594 points. For the Wall Street Business Report, I'm Bob Agnew.
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0: 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Have a great day.
1: Keith Peters in Washington. Rescuers have pulled a 43-year-old security guard alive from a collapsed basement, ending a grueling days-long operation that became a symbol of hope after the devastation of twin earthquakes that struck Venezuela 8 days earlier. Hernan Alberto Gil Flores was extracted safely after being trapped since June 24th under the rubble of the basement of the Galerias Playa Grande shopping center. A former Olympian has been indicted on a felony charge for alleged vandalism of the Lincoln Memorial Reflecting Pool. David Hearn is a former Olympic canoe racer who was indicted on a single count of property destruction in Washington, D.C. court. On Wall Street, the Dow by 594 points. This is SRN News.

0: Hello, friends, and thank you for joining us on the Shepherd's Pulpit. We are grateful to God that you are listening today. We pray as you listen to this daily Bible broadcast that God will strengthen you with His power in the inner man. So let's join the teaching and preaching from the Shepherd's Pulpit. And now, Pastor Justin.
1: Write this down. Results are God's, duty is ours. Results are God's, duty is ours. There's only one thing I'm responsible to do and you're responsible to do, and that's to obey God and pray and leave the results up to Him. Sometimes I do wonder in a ministry, how is God going to meet all these needs? Okay, give to the Lord in verse 18, and then here comes the boom shakalaka in verse 19, my God shall supply. How do you like that? In your life, look here at your pastor now. You wonder, how are all these bills going to get taken care of? How in the world are we going to pay the car payment? How are we going to pay the mortgage? How are we going to pay the pizza delivery guy? You're supposed to laugh right there, okay? That's the best I've got on a Wednesday night. How are we going to take care of all this, right, Brother Curtis? And you step back and you say, hey, I'm going to put God's things first on the list. He's going to get the tithes in a little bit more, and everything else takes a back seat because God is, He is first, isn't He? Amen? That in all things Christ should have the preeminence. And then you can say, boom shakalaka, verse 19. Then I know my God's going to supply all my need according to His riches and glory. Encourage everybody by saying, amen, preacher. See, there you go. You can't claim verse 19 with too much confidence if you're not living verse 18 is what I'm trying to preach. Now, again, I know He's been awful good when I've been awful bad. Say amen. But you can't claim it with much confidence. The praise for giving is the work was accomplished. Number two, the worship was offered. You know, when you give to God, worship happens. Not only the work gets taken care of, God gets glorified. When we give like we ought to, the work doesn't suffer. The work is running great, but also in the process of that at the same time, God is smiling. Actually, He's getting His nostrils out and they're opening up and He says, whoa, that smells good to me. That's a good sacrifice. That's a good sin. Say, this man's crazy and off his rocker. No, I'm not. God smells. Say amen. God smells. He's a real God. He's touched by things. He's touched by the smell of good Christian giving. An odor of a sweet smell. Sacrifice acceptable, well pleasing to God. Oh man, I don't want to preach too much, but God called me to be a preacher even on a Wednesday night Bible study. I'd like for God to smell something from my giving, and He said, oh, that smells good. And that $20 from Milan, Georgia can smell just as good as that $1,000 from some prosperous man. I don't know, or either or. God's the one smelling. Who wants God to smell? Say, it's good, amen. And He can smell sometimes and say, that's an abomination. That's gross, that's nasty. So the praise of giving, forgiving is the work gets done, it gets accomplished, and worship takes place. I don't have time, but maybe this one will do sufficient. Hebrews 13:6, for to do good and communicate, forget not, for with such sacrifices is God well pleased, Hebrews 13:16. An acceptable sacrifice. See, He says there it's sin of Epaphroditus. He was sick nigh unto death, but He still came. And He gave the offering coming from Philippi. And He smelled of it, and it was a sacrifice acceptable and well pleasing. Can I make a statement here? The reception of Christian giving is always proper when it's to Jesus first. It's got to be to Jesus first. Can I give you a little hint here? Don't give to the church for me. That's why I need to stop. If I'm doing it right now, I need to stop all the pressure tactics to get you to give. Because if it's pressure given, Brother Jeff, it's not worship. If it's given for Jesus, He's smelling it and He says, I like that. That's what you call grace giving. You're giving it because He gave. You're giving it because He's good. You're giving it because you recognize you wouldn't have a dime in your pocket if it weren't for His grace. See that there? So remember, the giving's got to be to Jesus. And when the recipient is always Jesus in giving, then it always smells good to the Heavenly Father, because God's crazy about Jesus Christ. That's all God's concerned about. His glory to Jesus. And when you give to Jesus, God smells of it and says, that smells good. And before you get a little off here, let me tell you something about Jesus and His relation to the church. Let me give you something about Jesus and the relation to the church. They're the same. This is Christ's body, the church, amen? They're the same. I could take you to Ephesians and show you that. So before you start thinking, well, I'm giving to Jesus and not giving to the church, you're so wrong. When you give to the church, you're giving to Jesus. But don't give to the church in the respect of you're giving to the church fleshly-like. You understand what I'm saying? You know, in the early church, they laid the money at the feet of the apostles and let it go. It was free giving. So the sacrifice is acceptable. The sacrifice is well-pleasing. C.T. Studd said, if Jesus Christ be God and died for me, then no sacrifice is too great for me to make. That's so true. Last of all is going to be next week's verse, but I just want to give you not only the product of giving, the praise for giving, but the provision for giving, verse 19. I'm going to preach just this verse next week, probably. But my God shall supply all your need according to His riches and glory by Christ Jesus. That's the supply of God, number one. Giving churches see God's miraculous provision, and giving Christians find God's miraculous supply. Hey, how you say that's true? Because God put it right there in verse 19. He wrote it down for you. You know what that is, young Christian? You know what that is, old Christian? That's a promise you can take to heaven's bank with you, verse 19. He will supply. That's the supply of God. Not only do we see the supply of God, we see the storehouse of God. All your need according to His riches and glory. Not out of His riches, but according to His riches and glory. That'll be next week. That's the storehouse of God. You cannot imagine the unmeasurable wealth and blessing that God has for you when you put Him first. In Christ, we have all things that pertain to life and godliness, and He wants to bestow that upon each and every one of us, and that is the provision for giving. I want to draw back to the beginning where I began to say this. There's so many blessings and promises attached to giving. I don't know why in the world we wouldn't want to do it more. It doesn't say give and it's going to get taken away from you. Hey, you already said that, bucko. I know. I'm trying to get it through our skull. The devil likes to make us think, oh, giving's a curse. No, he said, if you give to me, I'll pour you out a blessing, not a curse. Amen? Who's going to agree with God and say, giving is a blessing? Say amen. It's not a curse. You'll be blessed if you give.
0: Hello, friends. We certainly hope and pray that the broadcast was a blessing today. Pastor Justin would like to invite you to the Bemis Road Baptist Church. 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We look forward to seeing you in one of our services real soon. 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

0: with SRN News. I'm Keith Peters in Washington. Americans' opinions on the country vary ahead of its landmark anniversary. Correspondent Haya Panjwani reports.
1: Some U.S. citizens, like 26-year-old auto technician Joseph Fuque Barreno in Topeka, Kansas, are optimistic about the future of America.
2: Some things are going to happen we're not going to like, but that's what makes us awesome, is our resilience and ability to adapt and keep on pushing through and pursuing unity through laughter.
1: Others, like 83-year-old Air Force veteran who served in Vietnam, Leo LeClaire, in Tilton, New Hampshire, say they aren't happy with the state of the country.
3: And I think because of the issues that our Congress and President have made this all personal about them and not about our country, I don't feel very good about the 250th.
1: I'm Haya Panjwani.
0: Meanwhile, New York City is bracing for an action-packed weekend full of 4th of July events. Correspondent Laura Winters reports.
4: Law enforcement in the nation's largest city on high alert.
5: There are no known specific or credible threats to this year's celebrations.
4: New York City Police Commissioner Jessica Tisch says the harbor will be loaded with boats and tall ships as part of the America 250 celebration. And then there's the annual Macy's 4th of July fireworks, which draws thousands of people.
5: Our Intelligence Division, our Joint Terrorism Task Force, and our counterterrorism teams continue to monitor every possible lead, both domestic and international, in real time.
4: Laura Winters reporting.
0: A former Olympian was indicted Thursday on a felony charge in what President Trump has called vandalism of the reflecting pool. David Hearn is a former Olympic canoe racer who was indicted on a single count of property destruction in Washington, D.C. court. On Wall Street, the Dow up by 594 points. This is SRN News. America's megachurches are thriving.
6: A new study from the Hartford Institute for Religion Research finds there are about 1,850 megachurches in this country, and they see a total of about 10 million people on any given Sunday. That amounts to almost 20% of all Protestant churchgoers. The report also finds that two-thirds of America's biggest houses of worship say attendance now exceeds pre-pandemic levels, and the vast majority report their congregations are thriving and optimistic. Michael Harrington reporting.
0: The Supreme Court's decision to uphold state laws barring boys from playing against girls in school sports will sit well with most Americans. A recent AP NORC poll found that 6 in 10 adults strongly or somewhat favor keeping males off of female sports teams in both public schools and colleges. More than 24 Republican-led states have adopted transgender sports bans. This is SRN News. Here's the Wall Street Business Report.
7: The U.S. economy saw job creation cool a bit heading into the summer. PNC chief economist Gus Fouché says the 57,000 jobs created last month was less than expected.
8: You know, this isn't terribly surprising. Growth in the labor force is weak. We just don't have as many people available out there to work.
7: The unemployment rate, however, dropped to 4.2%. Alex Vega has the latest on mortgage rates.
9: Mortgage buyer Freddie Mac says the average rate on a 30-year mortgage fell this week to 6.43%. That's the lowest it's been in 7 weeks. The average rate has been hovering around 6.5% going back to mid-May. The trend has contributed to sluggish home sales this year. I'm Alex Vega.
7: Tesla car sales jumped over the past 3 months, and a possible sign the worst of the boycotts against Elon Musk are over. At the close on Wall Street, the Dow was up by 594 points. For the Wall Street Business Report, I'm Bob Agnew.
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10: Hey, here's your forecast on WZYN, 8:10 a.m., the old ship of Zion. Clear sky overnight. We will drop down into the lower 70s. Sunny, hot, and humid on Friday, a high near 95, a heat index in the low 100s. Friday night, mainly clear, mid-70s. Isolated showers and storms for the 4th, upper 90s. A few more showers and storms on Sunday. I'm meteorologist Sally Russell on WZYN, 8:10 a.m. and online at WZYN.org.

Greetings, everyone. Hope you're enjoying the good gospel music today. Every once in a while, you just need to hear a good song about heaven. And we love this one around here. Legacy 5, Hello After Goodbye. Enjoy the great gospel music.

Stay tuned for Treasured Heritage, a preaching program spotlighting those servants who have gone on to glory. Isaiah 54:17 says, "This is the heritage of the servants of the Lord.

We're living in perilous times, days of apostasy, great falling away, and I'm glad, thank God, that the blood-washed crowd were headed out. Amen. Some years ago, I picked up the newspaper in Knoxville, Tennessee. A professor at the University of Tennessee had made this statement, and you know, the crazy you are and the crazier statement you made, that's kind of put in the paper, huh? Yes, sir. But anyhow, he made the statement, he said, the church is on its way out. He meant played out, but I'm glad, bless God, we're on our way out of here. Yes, sir. And we're not headed out like he was talking about. We're headed out to a land that's fairer than day. And one glad morning, we're going to see the Lord face to face and shout the victory throughout the ceaseless ages. Nobody to criticize, nobody to stop, nobody to hinder. Nobody, my friends, is going to be there to upset God's people. Praise God, everybody be dressed right, everybody be talking right, walking right, and spitting white. Amen. Yes, sir. We're going to be right in that land that's fairer than day, and we're going to live with God forever and forever. Some days ago, coming to Atlanta, Georgia, just to show you how terrible this world's getting, they had one of these talk programs on, and I was listening to it as I was coming to Atlanta, and they had some law enforcement officers on the program, and they was talking about this doping crowd. And they said that some people have habits as high as $1,000 a day, even more. Why, my soul, people that rob banks can't hardly meet the payments on the dope bill that they have. And they went on to tell how that they do anything. And those law enforcement officers made the statement five times that the scum of the earth fools with that stuff. And they went on to prove it. They said just a few weeks back, a woman sitting on the airplane had a little baby in her arms, and she was rocking the little baby. The seat beside her was empty. She laid the baby down in the seat, went to the restroom. And while she was gone to the restroom, a man across the aisle called the airline stewardess and said, there's something wrong with that baby. He said, I've been sitting here observing that baby. And he said, that baby's dead as sure as you're living. That baby's dead. And they got over there and looked, and sure enough, the baby was dead. They didn't question the woman concerning the matter, but they went up to the pilot and told him. He radioed ahead, and the law enforcement officers was there and arrested the woman when the plane landed. And the coroner said that the child had been dead as high as 24 hours. And listen to this. They had taken the intestines out of that little child, and all the cavity of that little child's body was stuffed full of dope. And that's the way that that woman was carrying that dope and transporting that dope. And they went on to say that they'd kill their mother, they'd kill their children, they'd do anything to transport that dope and to get to the dope. Well, we're living in that kind of an age that thing is prevailing everywhere you go. Young people gathering on the back roads. I was in at the foot of Mount Mitchell just on Friday night, and I saw these young people, a whole road full of them way back up in the mountains, and they told me that most of those young people gathered there every Friday night and had this big party and smoked their pot and so on and so forth, and had themselves a big time. Well, we're living in that kind of an age, perilous times, days of apostasy and great falling away. And if there's ever been a time when God's people need an old-fashioned revival, it's in this hour and in this age in which we're living. I tell you, friends, to see folks stirred up under the power of God. There's enough heartaches and enough sorrow and enough valleys without me not taking advantage of the mountaintops. Amen? But I tell you, every now and then I find a mountaintop. Hallelujah. And when I do, I have myself a time. Yes, sir. I've got enough valleys and enough heartaches to go through without taking advantage of the mountaintop experience. Now, I want to talk to you for just a few minutes tonight, and I'll try not to keep you too long, in the book of 1 Kings and chapter 13 and reading in verse 14. And for the sake of time, I'm just going to read this one verse, and then we'll refer to several verses in just a few minutes. 1 Kings chapter 13 and in verse 14. And went after the man of God and found him sitting under an oak. And he said unto him, art thou the man of God that camest from Judah? And he said, I am. May we bow our heads in a moment of prayer. Now, Father, as we come to you tonight, we pray.

0: in Jesus' precious name that you'd help us to bring the message tonight. Help somebody, God, that may be going back on the Lord. Somebody that's trying to take out. Somebody that's trying to quit on God in these last days. Oh, Lord, we do pray that tonight you'd strip the gift in every child of God. Every person that's gathered this way tonight, I would have a desire to live for God like they never have. I pray that you'd burn out the sin, the alloys, the dross that's within, and help us all, dear Lord, to find our place in the direct will of God Almighty. Now, Father, we pray that you'd take the message, and Father, get glory from it, and we'll praise you for it in Christ's precious name. Amen and amen. Now, as we look into the text tonight, I want to talk to you for just a little bit on sitting under the oak. You'll find that Jeroboam had made the statement that he was going to put two golden calves out, and he's going to sanction and ordain these golden calves, one in Dan and the other in Bethel. And he said on the 15th day of the month they was going to have a big party, and it was on the in the month of November, and so the news went out. Everybody's excited. They're coming in. Jeroboam's going to put these golden calves out, and he makes the statement why he's putting them out. He said, it's too much for you to go up to Jerusalem to worship. Now you'll find in the Bible, Jerusalem, my friends, is a type, a shadow, a picture of the true place of worship. And any time that the devil can succeed in getting you to leave the true place of worship, he's got it made. That's right. Yes, sir. Now there's a lot of folks, boy, they go everywhere in the world trying to worship and accept it's the right place. I tell you, God's got a church for every man. Every man. I mean, God's got a place for every person to worship the Lord. Some people get their church letters. They trot around here and there. Trunk Christians, they got their letters in trunks and the pile up here and pile up there. And they never find the real place where God would have them to worship. So, the devil was succeeding here, and they're going to put two golden calves up, one in Dan and the other in Bethel. Now the time comes, the crowd comes in. Everybody across the kingdom is gathering in. All of a sudden the crier steps forth, and as he cries out, the crowd becomes silent. Jeroboam steps up to the altar to burn incense upon the altar, and just as he does so, something unusual takes place. Now you'll find in chapter 14, or rather chapter 13, in verse 1, and behold, there came a man of God out of Judah by the word of God, and the Bible said he cried out against the altar in the word of the Lord. Now here's a God called man. Aren't you glad that God's got some men that's God called? Amen. I'm glad they're not mama called, daddy pulled, or denominational plucked. Yes, sir. I'm glad there's some folks that still stand for God and preach this old black back book and stand for God in these last days. So, here's a God called man. God's always had a man. God needs a man. Here's an Elijah. God needs a man to take Elijah's place. Here's Elisha. God needs a man. Here's a Jeremiah, an Isaiah, Obadiah, Malachi. All of these preachers say it's God's man. And God has always had a man. And I want to report to you, honey, praise God, I believe when times come in more, they'll be standing. They'll be standing for God when Jesus Christ comes back to this earth again. I believe that with all of my heart. I know we got some of these mealy mouth, back scratching time, how that beats around the bush, never preaches against anything, never says anything against sin, the devil. I never stands against the devil. I know that. But I'll tell you, friend, times that God has always had a man somewhere that stands for it. And so here's this man. The Bible said he stepped out. And the boy, I can see his eyes probably was aflame. His lips was quivering. I tell you, going to God, the cross was running at the side of his mouth. And boy, he screamed out. You could hurt him a country mile. And the Bible said as he did so, the altar rent, the ashes flew in every direction. The smoke boiled up, and it made Jeroboam mad. Yes, sir. And it always makes the devil's crowd mad when you call their hand on anything, huh? That's right. If you only get the country stirred up, preach against the crowd. You only get this countryside stirred up, preach on some modern day sin, something that's happening around the countryside. Boy, you tie the devil's nerves up for that. Amen. And then so I said, well, you majored on the minors. Well, it's a wide open field, I'll tell you that. Yes, sir. So if the ashes fall up, Jeroboam got mad, threw his arm out, and said, lay hold on that man. And when he did so, I tell you, my friends, the Bible said his arm dried up and he couldn't get it down. Now, did one of your stupid looking things standing there with his arm dried up and he couldn't get it down? If I had come into the church door tonight with my arm sticking out, well, some of you would have probably laughed because I always carry all the bunch of foolishness. You'd have said, why, look at that bird. Greenberg. What's he trying to pull? But I want to tell you, Sheriff Horn wasn't pulling no deal, honey. His arm dried up, and he couldn't get it down. Now then, notice what happened. He turned to the man of God, and he said, "Entreat the face of the Lord thy God, and pray for me." Now, wait a minute. Let's go back to chapter 12 right quick, and you'll find in verses 25 down to verse 33, the Bible said he ordained the lowest men in the kingdom. In fact, if you look at verse 31, "And he made a house a high place, and made priests of the lowest of the people, which were not the sons of Levi." Now, these were not in order to be priests. The Bible said he got the worst men in the kingdom. Why did he call on that crowd to pray for him? Huh? Why did he call on that bunch of pot-bellied bugle-nosed drunks to pray for him? I'll tell you why. The same reason, my friends, that a bootlegger doesn't call on a bunch of pissing drunks when he's dying. Amen? I'm going to tell you, he turned and he said to the man of God, "Entreat the face of the Lord thy God and pray for me." And the Bible said the man of God prayed and something unusual happened. But I'll tell you, that king's arm was made whole, and then he turned to the man of God and he said, "Listen, come go home with me. I want to give you something." And boy, that fella fired up and he said, "I wouldn't go home with you if you could give me up to half your kingdom, because it was charged to me by the word of the Lord that I shouldn't eat nor drink nor go back the same way I came." And brother, he hit out of town in another direction. Now, you listen to me. I want to establish something right here. He must have been something beside a Baptist. I'll tell you that right now. Because if he is the average Baptist evangelist and preacher I know, he'd have set up headquarters down there. Is that right? Amen. But I'll tell you, he said to this king, "You keep your gifts. God told me not to eat. God told me not to drink. And God told me not to go back the way I came." And so he dismissed himself and away he went. Now, hold it a minute. That day, there's some old boys down there. They saw all this happening. They went home about milking time. Their old daddy was an old backslidden prophet. He didn't come out that day, so they got to the house about milking time, and they said, "Pap," said, "you ought to been with us today." Said, "You know what? Jeroboam got up to Bernie and sits on the altar and said, there's a fellow king screaming out of that crowd. Man, you never heard such preaching in your life." And said, he preached against the altar, gave a sign, something that was going to happen, and said, "It happened right then." Said, the altar was red. The ashes flew up, the smoke boiled out, and said, you know, it made Jeroboam mad. And he threw out his arm and pointed to the man of God and said, "Lay hold on him." And said, his arm dried up. And the old man said, "What happened there?" Why, they said, he called on that man of God to pray for him, and said he did so. And when he prayed, the king's arm was made whole. And then the old fellow was really excited. He said, "What happened then?" Why, he said, he tried to give him a gift. He wouldn't take it. Said, God told him not to come back the way, go back the way he'd come in. And God told him not to eat the drink. And said, he went out of town in another direction. And the old man says this in the Bible, "What way went he?" In other words, which way did he go? And they said, he went a certain direction. And he said, "Go saddle up the ass. I'm going after that man of God." Now let's go back to chapter 14, or 13, right quick in verse 14. Chapter 13 and verse 14, notice what it says. "And went after the man of God, and found him sitting under an oak. And he said unto him, Art thou the man of God that camest from Judah? And he said, I am." Now notice, this old fella goes after the man of God, and he finds him. And he asks him, "Are you the man of God?" And neighbor, he was not ashamed of who he was. Amen. He wasn't ashamed of his calling. You know, Brother Harold, some years ago when I was just starting out preaching, they put out these old films on Elmer Gentry. That's right. And they put out other films on preachers trying to make out like every old-fashioned fundamental preacher was some kind of a crook that get up and preach hellfire and take the money from the people and swindle the people and then run at every crooked woman in the country and all such as that. And they tried to make out like every fundamental preacher was that kind of a character. It got so not go somewhere, I almost got ashamed to tell people that as a preacher, because of those filthy movies that they're putting out. In fact, the Hollywood crowd, when they want to portray a preacher, what they call a real preacher, it's always some bird with a collar on backwards and some robe on. That's the way they put it out. And then if they want to portray a crooked preacher, why, they'll just dress him up in a suit of clothes. And so I get to the place, I'm almost ashamed to tell people that I was a preacher. Why? Because of that publicity and all that had been put out. Well, one day I made up my mind. They've always been crooks. There's always been people that's disobedient to the word of God. There's always been somebody, my friends, that was doing wrong. But thank God, there's still a few that's been born into the family of God, washed in the precious blood of Jesus Christ, and there's still some that takes a direct stand by our Savior, the Lord Jesus Christ. And so, my friends, this man was not ashamed of his calling. I'm reminded when old Daniel walked in and Belshazzar said, "Are you Daniel?" He said, "I am." Amen. What a shame of his calling. I tell you, God, my friends, means for us to take a stand. That's right. Every preacher ought to be thankful to God that he's called to preach. I'd rather be a gospel preacher in President of the United States. Amen. I'd rather be a gospel preacher than to be the biggest senator in the country. Amen. I'd rather be a gospel preacher in all due respect to every profession than any lawyer in this city or this countryside. I'd rather be a gospel preacher than to be any doctor in the country, brother. Amen. I'm glad that one day God in grace and mercy touched my soul, redeemed me, and God called me to go into the highways and hedges and tell the gospel story of our blessed Redeemer, the Lord Jesus Christ. And so this man, my friends, was not ashamed of his calling. He said, "I am." Now notice what happened. The Bible says in verse 15, "Then he said unto him, Come home with me and eat bread." What happened? He gets an invite, my friends, to go further back on God. You say, what do you mean further back? Because he's already started back. You see, this prophet found the man of God sitting under that oak tree. Now, neighbor, the devil's always got something enticing to draw you astray. Do you believe that? The devil's always got something to draw every person astray. He certainly has. What's any more enticing than a nice shade tree on a hot day? Man, that's terrific. Yes, sir. I mean, the gentle breeze is blowing. Have you a big bucket of lemonade, sit down under a big oak tree somewhere. What would be any nicer than that, huh? Here's a tree. It's an enticing thing. That big tree provides protection for the birds. It provides protection for the beasts of the fields. It provides shade for the traveler. It provides fruit. Why, there's nothing any greater in our mountains right now than the white oak tree. That's right. It makes the acreage every year for the animals to feed on. In fact, after frost hits a white oak acre, you can make bread out of it. You can eat it. The Indians used to make acorn bread out of white oak acres. Years ago, the mountains were blessed with chestnuts, but they died back in the late 20s and early 30s. All the chestnuts in the mountains died out, and they're coming back, though. They really are. They've grown up so high, maybe 25 or 30 feet high. God in the Bible said that the roots of a tree never die. Amen. Isn't that wonderful? So they keep coming back, and maybe one of these days they'll outgrow what's killing them. Amen. But anyhow, a tree is an enticing thing, and the devil's always got something to entice you and to draw you astray. Let me give you a simple illustration. I was walking down the street in Tampa, Florida, some years ago, and it was a bitterly hot day. Boy, I mean, that Florida sun was beating down, and all of a sudden I smelled something. I looked a half a block down the street. Here's a saloon keeper sprinkling the sidewalk with wine and whiskey and beer, and then he's sweeping the sidewalk off. Man, he's putting out bait for every drunken town. That's right. All of a sudden, I smelt that stuff. Yes, sir. And about that time, the devil began to walk along with me. And listen to what old Slewfoot said. He said, "It's hot, isn't it?" Well, it was, so I had to agree with him. Yes, it's hot. And then he said, "You're a long ways from home, aren't you?" Well, it was, so I had to agree with him again. That's two times I done said yes and agreed with the buzzard. And three times you're out. Is that right? Huh? And then all of a sudden, old Slewfoot said, "One wouldn't hurt anybody." Why, he knew if I was to drink one, I'd drink a car load, and it'd take a car to load me up and haul me out. Amen? Yes, sir. The devil is shrewd. He knows how to entice you and to draw you astray, and he's always got his bait out. He's always trying to lure and to draw. Yes, he is. And so, my friends, notice here now, the Bible said, this old prophet said to this man of God, he said, "Come home with me and eat bread." Now what happened in verses 16, 17, and 18? Well, rather 16, 17, this man cranks up and boy, he preaches his sermon. He said, "It was charged to me with the word of the Lord. I shouldn't eat the drink to go back the way I came." And he preached his sermon. Well, wait a minute. Look here at me. I'll tell you something tonight. Friend, I want you to hear me and hear me well tonight. Listen to me. Any time that you've gone back on God, your little sermons and your little quotations and all of what you believe don't mean a hill of beans, my friend, and it never rains true when you've gone back on God. And I want to tell you, if seven was preached Christ, but it had no power and no effect. Now what happened? In verse 18, the old prophet begins to speak, and he said unto him, I'm a prophet also as thou art, and the angel spake unto me with the word of the Lord, saying, bring him back with thee into thine house, that he may eat bread and drink water. But look what he said. But he lied unto him. Now that leads me to say tonight, there is such things as such thing as a lying preacher, huh? Yes, sir. I tell you, I used to think when I first started out preaching, everything that had a Bible under its arm was called a god. Boy, I got fooled in a hurry. Yes, sir. I found out some of the biggest thugs I'd ever met in my life could tow the Bible around and sit on a church pew and grin like a gin and mule in a briar patch and beat you out every dime you had, huh? Say amen right there. Yes, sir. I had soon found out that when everything had a Bible under its arm, there was called of God to preach. Such things as a lying preacher. That's right. A man tells you got to get baptized, go to heaven. He's a barefooted boy in law. That's what he is. That's not this man. Get baptized, go to heaven. I want to tell you the moment I came to Calvary. Calvary, shut it off. Thank God. I want to tell you in obedience to the command of my Savior, the Lord Jesus Christ, and the Father Christ in scriptural baptism. But that's not a prerequisite in going to heaven. Thank God. You must be born again. Is that right? And so here we find there's lying preachers. That's right. There's a lot of folks folks run across the waters and kiss the folks' big toe, trying to stay out of hell. And brother, they confess their sins through a knot hole. The Latin speaking, worldwide, bead cap priest, that they call father, and the bird ain't even married, and dressed like mama on top of it. Amen. Yes, sir. I'll tell you right now, these folks are entangled in all kinds of religion of every kind. Some years ago, my great grandmother went to the state of Texas. She got involved in this Christian Science doctrine. And I want to tell you right now, you talk about being messed up on a doctrine, brother. She was. She came back, she spread all that junk all across the country. Only verse of scripture I ever remember learning as a child was Ezekiel 16:6. Now, how many of you know that verse? Just right offhand. Anybody know that verse? Well, they taught us. Well, the Christian Scientists. My grandma taught us that if you caught that verse when people was bleeding, it stopped them from bleeding. And that's all the verse I knew. And to be honest with you, I've known that verse ever since I was just a boy and didn't even know what it meant. About 15 years ago, I got to look that thing studying out. Boy, I mean, there's a real message there concerning that verse of scripture and so on and so forth. But I didn't even know what it was talking about. It says, and when I passed by thee and saw thee polluted in thy blood, I said unto thee, when I was nine blood live, yea, I said unto thee, when I was nine blood live. You know what it's talking about? Did that make sense to you? Well, brother, I want to tell you, as you step into the thing, it reveals something. It's something that's wonderful. But that's the only verse of scripture I knew. My grandmother came back, spread all that doctrine, Christian Science stuff. Why, they didn't believe in pain? No, sir. They said that there was no such thing as pain. If you think you hurt, you hurt. And if you don't think you hurt, you don't hurt. Amen. One day I had the toothache. I was in the army. I met a Christian Scientist. I soon found out he wasn't either one of them. He wasn't no Christian, and he wasn't no scientist. And he told me, he said, there's no such thing as pain. When they had the toothache, and he said, well, it's all in your head, that made me about half mad. I said, you ever hear the toothache anywhere else? Amen. Who ever heard of the toothache in my ankle? Who ever heard of the toothache in my leg? Well, listen to me. I had to take a shower. A few times in those 2 years when I was in the Army, I went out one day to take a shower, Army style, just a lot of showers, and I had to go through this guy's shower to get into mine. He had the cold water on. I said, oh, he said, it's all in your head. He said, if you think it's hot, it's hot. If you think it's cold, it's cold. I said, listen, buddy, would you turn that cold water off and turn that other fountain on, that other spout? Why, listen, buddy, I might look like I come to town a load of pumpkins, but I didn't, man. I killed hogs all of my life. Just about ever since I have been up to any size, I've helped kill hogs. And Brother Burns here comes out every year. We kill hogs. Listen to me. I tell you, after I shoot that hog and stick him and every drop of blood runs out of him, then I put him in hot water, and it makes every hair on him come off. I mean, he's dead. You know, it's hot or cold. But cold water don't work. It takes hot water to get the hair over his hide. Amen. Now, this time, you find one of these Christian scientists that said he don't believe in pain. You catch him with his back turned, get you a good headpin. Amen. What the bird believes. Amen. Yes, sir. You'll find out what kind of doctrine he's got in a real hurry, buddy. I'll tell you one thing right now. There's liars. Man tells you you're not safe. Every liar. Amen. This is the Baptist church. Amen. I tell you right now, brother, listen, the Word of God declares that we pass from death unto life, we become joint heirs, we've got an inheritance that's incorruptible, and the power of faith is not away. In heaven for us. Hallelujah. I'm kept for time and eternity through the shed blood of Jesus Christ. So this man lies. I like people to bawl me and I'm eating. I'm honest, you don't never fool me and I'm eating. I take my eating seriously. I'm from the old school. I believe the women ought to wait on the table. Say amen, you henpecked husband. Thank you. Ain't somebody get killed before he gets in the bed tonight. But anyhow, I just brought up that way, and that's the way it is. And I like to go to the table, I sit down, I leave. I mean, I don't want to be called to the table 25 minutes before it's time to start. I mean, I will get there and start just as soon as we got the desk. I was eating, amen. And anyhow, I'm eating the desk. Here comes a fellow knocking on the door, disturbed me at my lunch hour. Some people call it lunch, I call it dinner, because you must say it's dinner, amen. But anyhow, he knocked on the door and began to tell me about seeing a billy goat with horns and toenails, and I never heard such a thing in my life. He said, while he was a clown, it all appeared in the sky. And finally said, what do you think about that? I said, you eat too many soup beans, amen. Let me tell you something, my friend. If your foundations don't coincide with the Word of God, it don't mean a thing, huh? And so here's this man. Listen to what he said. But he said, an angel spake unto me. I remember what Paul the Apostle said when he delivered the gospel to him. He said, even when somebody else comes preaching another gospel, or even when an angel comes from heaven, said, let him be accursed. And they tell me in the Greek that means let him be set to hell. And so here this man said, I'm a prophet like you are. And an angel spake unto me by the word of the Lord, saying, bring him back within the thine house, let him eat bread and drink water. But it said he lied unto him. Now what's going to happen? Verse 19, look at verse 19. He's on the verge of being an Isaiah. He's on the verge of being a Jeremiah, an Elijah. So he went back with him and did eat bread in his house and drank water. Brother, he's disobeyed God. God told him not to go back. God told him not to eat and drink. Eating and drinking, that's fellowshipping. Is that right? You better mind who you fellowship with, who you run around with. And so here, my friend, this man goes back, and now he's eating and he's drinking. What happened? As they were sitting at the table, all of a sudden that old prophet looked over and he said, hey, said, you've done wrong. God told you not to come back. God told you not to eat. God told you not to drink. And you've disobeyed him in all points. And he said, you will never get back to the sepulchres of your fathers. In other words, you'll die. You'll never get back home. God will kill you just as sure as you're living. Now, I don't know whether you agree with me on this or not. I believe this man is really a man of God. And what makes me believe that? Did you know there's nowhere in the Scripture that God ever reveals who this man is? Never reveals the first time who this man is. You say, why? I believe God loved this old boy so good that he just left his name out, just dropped it off, and just told the story right here in the Word of God. I'll tell you, friends, that leads me to say that God doesn't condone our wrongdoing, but I'm glad he's merciful. I'm glad he's holy, and he'll always do right. Aren't you glad for that? And so here's this man now. The old prophet said, boys, he said, go in, saddle up the ass for this man of God, and let him ride it. And so he goes out, gets in the saddle, and I can hear him say as he rides off, thanks a lot, preacher. I really enjoyed that good meal and that your wife fixed for us, and boy, I've enjoyed the good fellowship, and you've got some of the best drinking water in this whole country around here, and I appreciate it. And he rides out, even, I suppose, in another direction. As he rides off, brother, there's something happened. Now, here's an unusual thing. Watch this and pull tonight. Something unusual took place. As he rides down the way, all of a sudden a lion comes out of the thicket. And the Bible said the lion destroyed the man of God. Everybody knows the thing about a lion. Knows he doesn't kill. He doesn't kill. I'm talking about under ordinary circumstances, except when he's hungry. And he devours as much flesh as he wants. And then if there's any left, he sits or lays down close by and watches keeps the buzzards away and the hyenas or what may ever come to devour the rest of the flesh. And then when he's hungry again, he goes back and eats more until it's devoured and all of it's gone. Well, this lamb didn't devour this man. Didn't do it. It killed him. It destroyed him. But it did not eat it. And the Bible said the lamb was standing on one side. In the road lays the man of God. On the other side stands the ass. Now, that's an unusual situation. Here, anybody knows something about the lion? No. Why? This man of God. Why? I'll tell you why. I don't believe the devil can devour one child of God. Now, I'll tell you what I do believe. I believe a child of God, my friends, can fool around and tamper with holy things, and God will turn you over to the devil. You'll go to hell? No, you didn't read all of 1 Corinthians 5:5. Turn such a one over to Satan for the destruction of the flesh, that the spirit may be saved in the day of the Lord Jesus. Now, but only the devil can devour one child of God. Now, then, here's the hindering part. The devil's always the hindering part. Now, here lays the man of God, that which is hindered. And I'll tell you, the world passed by. No doubt they pointed their fingers and they said, he used to preach. He used to take a real stand. He used to pastor. Why, that was a real evangelist. But there he lays, destroyed by the devil. Brother Harold, the other day I was preaching back in January down in Yulee, Florida. And I preached a message. I preached over the country. I preached here one time, I think, on you set your fields on fire. And when I gave the invitation, I suppose 50 or 75 people came to the altar. All of a sudden I looked, and here comes one of the most handsome young men I've ever seen in my life. He had the prettiest blonde, I mean real blonde hair, prettiest blonde hair I've ever seen on any man. And he walked down the aisle, full head of blonde hair, black suit on. He was about 6'4" tall. His head was crippled down in his hands, and he was weeping his heart out. He came to the platform, asked the pastor if he could say a word. And the pastor knew him, and he knew the story, and he was glad for the man to speak. And that man looked out at that crowd, and finally when he got composed enough, he began to speak. He said, folks, I got saved as a young man, and I longed for the day when I'd find a good Christian girl to marry. And he said, it looked like I found the best one there was in the whole countryside. Then God blessed our home with three of the prettiest little blonde-headed, blue-eyed girls you've ever laid your eyes on. But he said, as time passed, one day down on the job, I got into something I shouldn't have got into. Then he said, it got to getting worse. One thing led to another. Then he said, at last I was spending the weekends in the motel, staying drunk. And then one thing after another, just sin began to pile up. Then he said, preacher, our home was broken up. My wife took my three little girls away. Then he began to sob his heart out again. Then when he got composed enough to speak again, he said, listen. He said, I didn't follow one casket. I didn't follow two. I followed three. He said, my wife drowned my three little girls in the bathtub. And he said, tonight as I stand here, my little girl's body's in the graveyard. My wife's over here in the penitentiary. And I'm the cause of it all. I'm going to tell you, it's a bad thing to go back on God. There's no telling what in the world happened. I was at Myrtle, Mississippi years ago, I guess 22 or 3 years ago, in the dining hall, sitting with my back to the kitchen. All of a sudden, somebody threw their arms about my neck, began to sob their heart out. And I didn't know who it was. I got around where I could see. I thought it was an elderly woman. And everybody in the dining hall began to see what was happening. They laid their eating utensils down, beginning to get quiet. Everybody quit talking. That old woman was sobbing her heart out. Finally, she got composed enough, and she said, you'll have to pardon me, sir, but I've been seeing you coming to this dining hall, and I just couldn't help it. I want you to see something. She reached under an apron, pulled out an 8x10 picture. I thought it was my own picture. I've never seen a likeness of myself anymore. I found out it was her oldest son. He was a deacon at Myrtle Baptist Church. He's the one that told me, made a motion to build campsite at Myrtle, Mississippi. And, he was on fire for God. But then one day, my friends, he sat down under the oak tree and got started back. The law enforcement officers coming down the road one Sunday morning passed this beer joint that he'd opened up. The door was standing open. They knew it was supposed to be closed. No cars was there. And then they got to thinking maybe somebody's broke in. They opened the door. There he was, laying on the floor. Somebody took a .38 special pistol and put 5 bullets into his body. There he was, cold and dead. And that old woman stopped and said, preacher, would you go with me to the graveside? I went up there 3 or 4 times, a Sister Calicut. And she'd stand there and weep her heart out and say, son, why
1: Why did you do it? Why in the world did you do it? Why did you go back home, God? Why didn't you serve God? I told Brother Percy Rouse in a meeting down at Enterprise, Mississippi, some 2 years ago, and he said, well, she never did tell you all of it. Said that boy walked up down the road here in front of the church after he went back home, God. He'd get drunk, and he'd come up down the road cussing and hollering, God, I'm not going to preach. You didn't call me to preach. Oh, he'd just cuss and use office language, and then all of a sudden he'd say, excuse me, Lord, I didn't mean to say all of that. God, I'm sorry, but God, you know I can't preach. And then he'd start all over again and get mad, go to accusing God and cursing God. Let me tell you something, my friend. He said, I'd never do something like that. You go back home, God. There's no telling what will happen or what you may do. Just sit down. You've probably heard this here. I've heard it in churches up and down the country. Everywhere you go, comes time to get the officers for the church in the year's time, maybe Sunday school teachers and this and that, and somebody stands up and says, well, preacher, I've

0: With SRN News, I'm Keith Peters in Washington. Americans' opinions on the country vary ahead of its landmark anniversary. Correspondent Haya Panjwani reports.
1: Some U.S. citizens, like 26-year-old auto technician Joseph Fuque Barreno in Topeka, Kansas, are optimistic about the future of America.
2: Some things are going to happen we're not going to like, but that's what makes us awesome, is our resilience and ability to adapt and keep on pushing through and pursuing unity through laughter.
1: Others, like 83-year-old Air Force veteran who served in Vietnam, Leo LeClaire, in Tilton, New Hampshire, say they aren't happy with the state of the country.
3: And I think because of the issues that our Congress and President have made this all personal about them and not about our country, I don't feel very good about the 250th.
1: I'm Haya Panjwani.
0: Meanwhile, New York City is bracing for an action-packed weekend full of 4th of July events. Correspondent Laura Winters reports.
4: Law enforcement in the nation's largest city on high alert.
5: There are no known specific or credible threats to this year's celebrations.
4: New York City Police Commissioner Jessica Tisch says the harbor will be loaded with boats and tall ships as part of the America 250 celebration. And then there's the annual Macy's 4th of July fireworks, which draws thousands of people.
5: Our Intelligence Division, our Joint Terrorism Task Force, and our counterterrorism teams continue to monitor every possible lead, both domestic and international, in real time.
4: Laura Winters reporting.
0: A former Olympian was indicted Thursday on a felony charge in what President Trump has called vandalism.

0: symbolism of the reflecting pool. David Hearn is a former Olympic canoe racer who was indicted on a single count of property destruction in Washington, D.C. court. On Wall Street, the Dow up by 594 points. This is SRN News. America's megachurches are thriving.
1: A new study from the Hartford Institute for Religion Research finds there are about 1,850 megachurches in this country, and they see a total of about 10 million people on any given Sunday. That amounts to almost 20% of all Protestant churchgoers. The report also finds that two-thirds of America's biggest houses of worship say attendance now exceeds pre-pandemic levels, and the vast majority report their congregations are thriving and optimistic. Michael Harrington reporting.
0: The Supreme Court's decision to uphold state laws barring boys from playing against girls in school sports will sit well with most Americans. A recent AP NORC poll found that 6 in 10 adults strongly or somewhat favor keeping males off of female sports teams in both public schools and colleges. More than 24 Republican-led states have adopted transgender sports bans. This is SRN News. Here's the Wall Street Business Report.
2: The U.S. economy saw job creation cool a bit heading into the summer. PNC Chief Economist Gus Fouché says the 57,000 jobs created last month was less than expected.
3: You know, this isn't terribly surprising. Growth in the labor force is weak. We just don't have as many people available out there to work.
2: The unemployment rate, however, dropped to 4.2%. Alex Vega has the latest on mortgage rates.
4: Mortgage buyer Freddie Mac says the average rate on a 30-year mortgage fell this week to 6.43%. That's the lowest it's been in 7 weeks. The average rate has been hovering around 6.5% going back to mid-May. The trend has contributed to sluggish home sales this year. I'm Alex Vega.
2: Tesla car sales jumped over the past 3 months at a possible sign the worst of the boycotts against Elon Musk are over. At the close on Wall Street, the Dow was up by 594 points. For the Wall Street Business Report, I'm Bob Agnew.
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5: Hey, here's your forecast on WZYN, 8, 10 a.m., the old Ship of Zion. Clear sky overnight. We will drop down into the lower 70s. Sunny, hot, and humid on Friday, a high near 95, a heat index in the low 100s. Friday night, mainly clear, mid-70s. Isolated showers and storms for the 4th, upper 90s. A few more showers and storms on Sunday. I'm meteorologist Sally Russell on WZYN, 8, 10 a.m., and online at WZYN.org.